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1: 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There are so many of them out there, have you noticed? Hi, I'm Bernie Diamond from ChristianityWorks.com. We all have difficult people in our lives. You do, and I do. And when things aren't going right, we like to blame them for all our woes. But today I want to introduce you to the most difficult person in your life. Are you ready? Okay. Look in the mirror. There, right there, is the most difficult person in your life. You. Because you have to live with you 24/7. All your foibles, your insecurities, your fears, your selfishness. And whilst it's easy to blame everyone else for your problems, it's much harder to take responsibility for your contribution to those problems. Jesus said, before you judge others, before you notice the speck in the next guy's eye, do something about the log in your own eye. Then and only then will you be able to see clearly enough to remove the speck from the other guy's eye.
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0: Oh, I'm a mum and all I see is tasks to be completed. And yet what I really need is extra sleep. In 2 Kings, we hear King Hezekiah, who's confronted by an enemy's army. Now, that is a pretty major distraction. And yet he focuses on the right task before him. He goes straight to God. He could have spoken to his leaders, protected his family, and yet he went straight to the temple to put his concerns before God. Let us stay focused on our God who can give us wisdom for all our tasks. 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
2: Well, good day, everyone, and welcome to The Journey. This week, my name's Jude Hennessy. This is a show that comes out of the Catholic Diocese of Wollongong, and we contribute to the wonderful thing that's Christian radio right around the country. Also goes out as a podcast through jcr.org.au. We've got some awesome people giving their God spots each and every week. And this Sunday, we're doing so for what is the fifth Sunday of Lent. This week, you'll be hearing from Father Anthony Jukes. He's going to talk to us about empathy with people and how that can come and be learnt through our own suffering. Great to have Arnie Hurd Doyle speaking to us about disrupted plans. Arnie's the youth and young adult coordinator in our diocese. Great to have Bishop Tony Percy from Sydney. He's going to talk to us about an interior resurrection that we're called to. And of course, at the top of the show, as we've been hearing each week right throughout this Lenten journey, two of our key contributors to the Compassio Lenten journey, Sister Teresa's going to talk to us today about finding life in loss. And she's doing that off the back of today's scripture reading, which is the raising of Lazarus. And so she'll be giving her insights into that there, but so will Father Josh Whitehead. When he looks at the compassion and the tears of Jesus, he's entering fully into the suffering and the loss and the grief that is part of the human condition. He takes it all on, and we see that really boldly today, and Father Josh has got some wonderful things to say about that. So let's hear it proclaimed now. Max Norton's going to proclaim the gospel for this week, John 11, 1 to 45, I'm the resurrection and the life. And then we'll hear from Father Josh Whitehead. Hope you've been enjoying the music from our Diocese of Wollongong musicians. We recorded them performing the Psalms, and the Psalm this week is Psalm 129, with the Lord there is mercy. Lots to get through, huh? Faith, hope, love and life. Let's get into it. My name's Jude Hennessy, and it's great to be with you on the journey.
3: A reading from the Holy Gospel according to John. There was a man named Lazarus who lived in the village of Bethany with the two sisters Mary and Martha, and he was ill. It was the same Mary, the sister of the sick man Lazarus, who anointed the Lord with ointment and wiped his feet with her hair. The sisters sent this message to Jesus, "Lord, the man you love is ill." On receiving the message, Jesus said, "This sickness will end not in death, but in God's glory, and through it the Son of God will be glorified." Jesus loved Martha and her sister and Lazarus. Yet, when he heard that Lazarus was ill, he stayed where he was for two more days before saying to the disciples, "Let us go to Judea." The disciples said, "Rabbi, it's not long since the Jews wanted to stone you. Are you going back again?" Jesus replied, "Are there not 12 hours in the day? A man can walk in daytime without stumbling because he has the light of this world to see by. But if he walks at night, he stumbles because there is no light to guide him." He said that and then added, "Our friend Lazarus is resting. I'm going to wake him." The disciples said to him, "Lord, if he's able to rest, he is sure to get better." The phrase Jesus used referred to the death of Lazarus, but they thought that by rest he meant sleep. So Jesus put it plainly, "Lazarus is dead. And for your sake, I'm glad that I was not there, because now you will believe. But let us go to him." Then Thomas, known as the twin, said to the other disciples, "Let us go too and die with him." On arriving, Jesus found that Lazarus had been in the tomb for 4 days already. Bethany is only about 2 miles from Jerusalem, and many Jews had come to Martha and Mary to sympathize with them over their brother. When Martha heard that Jesus had come, she went to meet him. Mary remained sitting in the house. Martha said to Jesus, "If you'd been here, my brother would not have died. But I know that even now, whatever you ask of God, he will grant you." "Your brother," said Jesus to her, "will rise again." Martha said, "I know he will rise again at the resurrection on the last day." Jesus said, I am the resurrection and the life. If anyone believes in me, even though he dies, he will live. And whoever lives and believes in me will never die. Do you believe this? Yes, Lord, she said. I believe that you are the Christ, the Son of God, the one who was to come into the world. When she had said this, she went and called her sister Mary, saying in a low voice, The Master is here and wants to see you. Hearing this, Mary got up quickly and went to him. Jesus had not yet come into the village. He was still at the place where Martha had met him. When the Jews who were in the house sympathizing with Mary saw her get up so quickly and go out, they followed her, thinking she was going to the tomb to weep there. Mary went to Jesus, and as soon as she saw him, she threw herself at his feet, saying, Lord, if you had been here, my brother would not have died. At the sight of her tears and those of the Jews who followed her, Jesus said in great distress, with a sigh that came straight from the heart, Where have you put him? They said, Lord, come and see. Jesus wept, and the Jews said, See how much he loved him? But there were some who remarked, He opened the eyes of the blind man. Could he have not prevented this man's death? Still sighing, Jesus reached the tomb. It was a cave with a stone to close the opening. Jesus said, Take the stone away. Martha said to him, Lord, by now he will smell. This is the fourth day. Jesus replied, Have I not told you that if you believe, you will see the glory of God? So they took the stone away. Then Jesus lifted his eyes and said, Father, I thank you for hearing my prayer. I knew indeed that you always hear me, but I speak for the sake of all these who stand round me, so that they may believe it was you who sent me. When he had said this, he cried out in a loud voice, Lazarus, here, come out. The dead man came out, his feet and hands bound with bands of stuff and a cloth round his face. Jesus said to them, Unbind him, let him go free. Many of the Jews who had come to visit Mary and had seen what he did believed in him. The Gospel of the Lord. And now the Gospel Reflection with Father Joshua Whitehead.
4: Like many of you, I've stood at the graveside of a loved one. At times like this, words often fail because the ache of grief is unlike anything else, bringing sighs that come straight from the heart. It should come as no surprise then that Jesus enters that same human grief with tears of tenderness. This Lent, the Gospels have been steadily drawing us deeper into Jesus' compassion. On the third Sunday of Lent, he healed the woman's isolation and restored her dignity. On the fourth Sunday, he healed the man born blind, not only giving him physical sight, but once again restoring his dignity. Now on this fifth Sunday, he not only raises the dead, but stands at the grave of a loved one. Jesus' love is never abstract or detached. He meets people personally, in their thirst, in their blindness, in their grief. And 2,000 years later, he meets us in the same way, entering into the very places where we feel most empty, stuck, or dead. His compassion is not mere sympathy, but love that acts, heals, restores, and gives life. When Jesus then declares, I am the resurrection and the life, whoever believes in me, though they die, will live, he is not only speaking to Martha, but to each of us. Martha's great profession of faith, Yes, Lord, I believe that you are the Christ, the Son of God, is born out of her experience of his presence and love, which unlock her trust and belief. We too are invited to say, Yes, Lord, I believe. One of the most striking moments in today's gospel is when Jesus prays aloud before raising Lazarus. Father, I thank you for hearing my prayer. I knew indeed that you always hear me, but I speak for the sake of those who stand round me, so that they may believe it was you who sent me. Jesus prays aloud, not for himself, but for those listening, including us, so that together we might hear and be drawn into trust and belief. Out of his unconditional love, he wants others to know the Father's heart. That same compassion is revealed when Jesus weeps. What an extraordinary moment. God's own Son with tears on his face, grieving with his friends. This is not a distant or unfeeling God, but one who shares our sorrows, who knows what it is to stand at the graveside with us and offer sighs from the heart. Jesus' tears open a window into the very heart of God, because the compassion of Jesus flows outward from the Father through the Son into us, and then outward to others, all by the power of the Holy Spirit. Lent is not only about preparing for Easter, but about encountering Jesus' presence and allowing his love and mercy to transform our hearts. This deeply personal transformation enables others to encounter him through us. True compassion always ripples outward. When we comfort the grieving, visit the lonely, or forgive someone, we are not just imitating the love of Christ, but becoming Christ for others by setting free those who are bound. In the raising of Lazarus, Jesus is both companion in suffering and giver of new life. His compassion calls us out of our own tombs and into his love. As we continue our Lenten journey, may we allow Jesus himself to flow through us so that others too may come to believe in the one who is the resurrection and the life. May this Lent draw us ever deeper into love, that we may be sent out to share God's love with the world.
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3: Are you like me and find the story of Lazarus frustrating? For those of us who have lost family members or loved ones, everything in us, our prayers, our dreams, our desires, plans, pleas and cries, longs for Jesus to bring our loved ones back to life, just like he did with Lazarus. Or perhaps you feel like Martha, crying out to Jesus to change a particular situation, to heal a hurt or pain or mend a broken relationship, or to lift you from despair. Often in these situations, we cry out to God like Martha, saying, "If you were here with us, Lord, my brother wouldn't have died." Or perhaps we might say, "If you're really with me, Jesus, this wouldn't be happening. You can solve it. That's just who you are." Sometimes, friends, as you know, God does not make everything happen the way we want him to. Sometimes life and death can be mysterious. Just like Martha and Mary, I begged Jesus to bring my brother back to life. You see, my brother was on life support after a car accident caused by a ruptured brain aneurysm. He had two surgeries to alleviate the bleeding and swelling on his brain. The doctors told us that he wouldn't die, but he just wouldn't come out the same Chris we knew. I had every Catholic praying for him. Even his friends who weren't into their faith were praying. I cried out to God, believing he would bring him back to us. However, over the week, his health declined, and we finally had to say our last goodbye. I couldn't understand why God wouldn't bring him back to life. And I cried out like Martha, "Lord, if you're here with me, my brother wouldn't have died." Some of us feel tempted to blame God or someone else when we lose a loved one, or when we're confronted with overwhelming situations in our life. We might expect God to answer our cries and prayers in our time. Yet, sometimes God's timing is different. And if we let it, this can lead to despair, tempting us to walk away from God. For many years, I blamed God and I couldn't even face him. He didn't bring my brother back and I'd struggled to understand. One day, I sat before the all too familiar cross. I looked up at the cross and for the first time since my brother had died, I saw love. I experienced Jesus's love through the cross. Him dying for me. I noticed his outstretched arms and I sensed Jesus wanting to embrace me as if he was saying, "Therese, I'm here. I'm always here. I'm waiting for you. Come to me. I'm with you." Now, we don't always understand what God is doing in our lives. At times, his ways can seem mysterious and even disconcerting to us. Yet, our faith teaches us that in our pain, in our grief, in our struggles and hardships, Jesus's compassionate love is always present. Ultimately, these hardships can become a source of grace.
4: I hope you enjoyed that from Sister Therese Mills. She's from the Missionaries of God's Love. Great to hear from her. And speaking of that, the MGLs and the Disciples of Jesus community are running out at Varaville this year, Light to the Nations. That's on the Easter weekend. Just type in Light to the Nations at Varaville. You can still get your tickets. Encourage you to get onto it if you want to do something that will be a really powerful engagement with the events leading into and of Easter. After the break, we're going to be hearing from Auxiliary Bishop in Sydney, Bishop Tony Percy. He wants to talk to us about an interior resurrection. First up, though, we've got some music from Bethel Music, Goodness of God, and Sue Ann Shire, Living and Dying Prayer. Faith, hope, love and life. My name's Jude Hennessy, and it's great to be on the journey with you.

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0: And now, with his weekly reflection, here's Bishop Tony Percy.
1: The fifth Sunday of Lent brings us into the mystery of life and the mystery of death. Any religion that doesn't consider both these realities is really not worth the name. We have the Gospel of John. The Gospel of John is divided into two books, the Book of Signs, which is John chapters 1 through 12. There are seven signs, and we have the last sign here today, the last miracle, but John prefers to call them signs, and the raising of Lazarus, the resuscitation of Lazarus. The second book in the Gospel of John is the Book of Glory, which is John chapters 13 to 21. John sees the love of Christ on the cross as the great sign of glory, which of course is penetrated by the resurrection. The first sign is given at Cana in John chapter 2. The last sign, as I just mentioned, is at Bethany in John chapter 11. That's what we have on our doorstep today for the fifth Sunday of Lent. So we witness on the one hand water turned into wine at Cana, and now we have death put to death in the raising of Lazarus. We hear in the gospel, Jesus cried out in a loud voice, Lazarus, come out, and feel the power of Christ and the power of Christ's word and voice. And so the dead man came out, tied hand and foot with burial bands, and his face was wrapped in a cloth. You can see here a counterposing with the resurrection of Christ, quite a different setup in the tomb, but that's for Easter Sunday. The dead man came out tied hand and foot with burial bands, and his face was wrapped in a cloth. So it's a real resuscitation, not quite a resurrection after Jesus' resurrection and our own resurrection, but nevertheless something quite miraculous, a man brought back to life after being 4 days in a tomb. The events are catalysts. The religious authorities have had enough of Jesus. They want him dead. They've had enough of his disturbance of their teachings and also their customs. He's healing on the Sabbath in a particular way. He's claiming to be like God. So they want him dead. They hate him with a complete passion, as comes out in the gospel scenes, perhaps more so in John than any of the others, but it's all present in the four gospels. And so Jesus, in fact, does die in utter disgrace on a gibbet, naked, completely naked, historians say, brutally scourged by maniacs prior to the whole thing. It's a wonder he didn't die through the scourging. The Shroud of Turin shows us the extent of the scourging, how it was unrestrained. Incredible what the Shroud has revealed, that most beautiful relic. But of course, the death of Christ is quite different. It's a brutal death on a cross, but it's different. And the evangelists choose their language very, very carefully. They say, they use language like this: Jesus lays down his life. Jesus lets himself be handed over, this type of language. So you come to some of the early theologians in the church. I'm taking Leo the Great here, who lived from 400 to 460. He was Pope from 440 to 460, approximately. And as Leo the Great, one of the really great preachers in the tradition, he said, let happen in your hearts what is going to happen to your bodies. This is a reference to the resurrection, and this is a reference to the cross of Christ, which is filled with so much love that it becomes a transformative event for all of us. And then the resurrection then confirms this love. Let happen in your hearts what is going to happen to your bodies. That is a reference to our bodies are going to be resurrected. So he's saying now that's going to happen. And we have this belief in the resurrection of Christ, in his death and resurrection. We have this belief that he's forgiven us our sins. We've been justified. We have Christ dwelling within us. And then we will rise again at the last day with and through Christ and in Christ. But that event must have its effect in us now, must have its way in our hearts now. So let happen in your hearts, that is the resurrection. Let us rise from our sin. Let us rise into a new way of living as human beings. Let happen in our hearts what is going to happen in our bodies. It's a beautiful form of spirituality. And what it does is it places the emphasis not on us, but on Jesus. If we just stick with him, we will find ourselves resurrected each day. So we remind ourselves then, as we come closer to the mystery of Christ's death, we remind ourselves of the most important day in our life, which will be our death. It'll bring together everything of our life. And that is when we will meet Christ, who will resurrect us into himself. So let happen in our hearts what is going to happen to our bodies.
2: Thanks so much to Bishop Tony Percy there, and how we're called to be people of the resurrection. even now. We've died with Christ, now let him live within us. The resurrection begins now. Love those words from St. Paul, and I hope you loved what Bishop Tony had to say there today. After the break, you're going to be hearing from Arnie Hadoyle. He's an awesome fella, doing great work for us in the Diocese of Wollongong. He's an awesome dad. This week, he's going to talk to us about what to do when our plans are disrupted. Here's some more music first, though. Here's Kane, Rise Up. Faith, hope, love and life. My name's Jude Hennessy, and we're moving along pretty quickly, but it's great to be with you on the journey.

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3: She was deeply disturbed by these words and asked herself what this greeting could mean. Luke chapter 1, verse 29. Mary, before giving her fiat, experiences a moment of profound disruption. Before she is the mother of God, before she becomes the model of perfect discipleship, she is simply a young woman confronted with something that does not fit her plans. The angel's greeting interrupts the ordinary rhythm of her life. Her first response is not clarity or confidence. It's a disturbance, a questioning, a kind of unholy uncertainty. Mary's yes is meaningful precisely because it emerges from real freedom. God does not bypass her humanity. The church has long taught that Mary is full of grace. But grace does not erase her capacity to feel troubled or to wander. Instead, grace strengthens her to remain open. She listens. She ponders. She stays in attention long enough to hear God's invitation. How many times have we been disrupted by God's plans? How do we respond? Do we listen, ponder, and wrestle with it? Or do we quickly dismiss it? God often comes to us in ways that unsettle our expectations. Through difficult conversations, moments of failure, challenges in family or work, or called to surrender patterns we've held onto for long enough. Like Mary, our reaction may be disturbance rather than delight. But the deeper question is not whether we feel ready, it's whether we are willing to listen. In these moments of disturbance, let us pause and ask the Lord, what might you be saying in this? Let us acknowledge that He sees the bigger picture. And let us make room for God to speak in the very places we usually resist.
4: Hope you enjoyed that from Arnie Hadoyle. Great to be hearing from a variety of people on this Lenten journey that we're going on. It was one of his contributions to the Compassio Lenten booklet. After the break, rounding us out, we're going to hear from Father Anthony Jukes, and he wants to talk to us about empathy through our own suffering and how Jesus enters into our experience, has pure empathy for us because he took everything on that's part of the human condition. That's after the break. It'll be a great way to round out the show as we move towards Palm Sunday next week. But first up, here's Melanie Penn and the song Great Things. Faith, hope, love and life. My name's Jude Hennessy. It's great to be with you on the journey.

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3: The waves of death rose about me. In the Gospels, Jesus does not really give an explanation for human suffering. Instead, by embracing the cross, Jesus enters right into the heart of human suffering. He suffers with us. And in his death and descent into hell, Jesus frees the righteous who had died and gone before him. Another way of understanding this descent into hell is that Jesus literally went through hell for us. We use the expression, "I have been through hell," to describe a painful experience, a time when we felt totally abandoned by God and let down by others. In the excruciating pain of the cross and in his own death, Jesus went through hell, knowing what it was like to be betrayed by a close companion, knowing what it was like to be denied by a close friend, and even knowing what it was like to feel totally abandoned by God when he cried out, "My God, my God, why have you forsaken me?" But in doing so, Jesus has suffered with us to the extent that not only does he sympathise with us in our suffering, but Jesus truly empathises with us in our suffering. Jesus identifies himself with those who suffer, the poor, the hungry, the stranger, the sick, those in prison. "For whenever you helped one of the least of these, you did it to me." And when Saul was persecuting the early church, Jesus said, "Saul, Saul, why do you persecute me?" It reassures us that in moments of suffering, we may not always feel his presence at the time, but Jesus is always with us. Let us pray. Lord, help me to know that you are always with me. Amen.

0: 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We'll make sure you get it Friday mornings. We will be doing it all again next week. Faith, hope, love and life. My name's Jude Hennessy, and you've been on The Journey.
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1: When God first asked me to write a book, I thought he was crazy. God, don't you know I'm no good at English? I'm good at maths, but not English. At least that's what I'd heard all my life. My parents used to say it repeatedly, but they didn't know the fullness of who I was. Hi, I'm Tanya Harris of GodConversations.com. The way we get to know ourselves is by looking in the mirrors of those around us. I know I'm tall when I stand next to my shorter friends. I know I'm an introvert because I want to stay at home when I'm tired, while my flatmate wants to go out. We get to know ourselves by looking into the faces of others. The problem is, others' ideas are not always accurate. Those mirrors are sometimes cracked and distorted. In the end, I obeyed God. I wrote my book, and he was right. I was good at writing, even though I'd grown up thinking otherwise. The best way to know who you are is to look in the face of the one whose mirror is clear, the one who created you.
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0: To have the discernment it takes to refuse the sinful, faith must overshadow feelings. Hi, I'm Chuck Swindoll. Our feelings say, run, but faith says, stand still. Our feelings say, give it up, just throw in the towel. But faith says, hold on a little longer. We live in a day full of feelings. Remember the song lyrics, it can't be wrong if it feels so right. Oh, listen to me, yes it can. It takes discernment, it takes courage to deny feelings and to follow by faith. But let me assure you, God will give you that strength.
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2: Ever needed God to show up in a tangible way? I'm Danny Sinnott with another Brave to Go. I think most of us have had a time when we wish we could just be in the physical presence of Jesus, just to be face to face and be held or ask him some important questions to life. While we have to wait until heaven to have Jesus with skin on, he's not absent. Recently, I crashed out at about 9 o'clock after a very emotional day and then woke up at 1:30 a.m. with a headache and feeling a bit squeamish. So I laid there and prayed for a while, asking God to reveal his love to me tangibly in the things I was processing, until my headache got the better of me and I got up, took some paracetamol, sat on the couch with my laptop and listened to some music on my phone with the headphones in. I made a new playlist and pressed play, and after the first song it jumped to Corey Asbury's Reckless Love, and at the very same time my computer switched screens without me touching anything. It had navigated itself to YouTube and the Reckless Love video clip was playing on the screen. I checked the computer thinking I must have accidentally plugged the headphones into the laptop, but no. Both devices had somehow begun playing the same song to me. And that's what God's love is like. It's tangible. Sometimes we just need to take time to notice. For more resources, podcasts and videos on doing life together, head on over to our website, braveenough.org.
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1: Don't you just hate it when someone spoils the end of a movie? Especially when there's a massive twist right at the end. There's nothing worse. That's why spoilers usually come with a warning. Because if you're anything like me, you'd rather not know. But the spoiler that God gives to those of us who are doing life on Earth is one you definitely want to hear. It's all good news. And here it is. Jesus wins. In fact, he's already won. He says, "Take heart, I've overcome the world." And here's his promise of the victory to come. "I'll wipe every tear from your eyes. There won't be any more death or mourning or crying or pain, for the old order of things has passed away." Knowing the end of our world story, well, it means that you and I can face life with confidence, no matter what gets thrown in our way.
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1: Last weekend, I had one of the worst experiences of my life. Hi, I'm Bernie Diamond. It was a Saturday like any other. I was cooking lunch on the barbecue. The onions were almost done, so I thought, I'll just try a bit. Well, somehow, it went down the wrong way and I couldn't breathe. This wasn't just some coughing fit. I stopped breathing and I went blue in the face. I raced inside to my wife and literally grabbed her head and put her mouth to mine, and she gave me mouth to mouth. I can honestly say if she hadn't been there that day, I wouldn't be here today. The body is such an amazingly complex, powerful and resilient thing. And yet, a small piece of onion almost finished me off. We live as though we'll always be here. We won't. And it could happen just as quickly and unexpectedly as that. Are you ready? Are you ready to go? Because one day you will. And when you do, where are you going? Jesus.
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0: When recently attending a conference, I was reminded how far I still have to go with my self-confidence. Before arriving, I made sure I had plenty of time to do my hair and makeup. First impressions were important. I double-checked the confirmation email to make sure I had the right date, the right time, the right place. And when I arrived, I sat in the car park for a while as I didn't want to be the first person in the building. Saying it like that makes me think of an insecure teenager instead of someone in their late 30s. And if I really believed what God says of me, I would be assured that I am beautifully and wonderfully made. I would remember He values me so highly that He gave the ultimate gift of His Son so I could have the best life possible. I feel that my own insecurities will limit me. And so I need to continually remind myself that a loving, gracious God made me and wants the best for me. He wants the best for you as well. I'm Linda Bailey from dailydevotions.com.au.
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4: According to the dictionary, the definition of creativity is the ability to transcend traditional ideas and to create meaningful new ideas, forms and methods using your imagination. And it's the process by which one utilises creative ability. The problem with our busy lives today is that many of us don't stop to actually be creative. We've got deadlines and budgets and busyness, and we don't stop to think. We don't stop to create. I believe that God's created every one of us to be creative. Maybe you should take some time today to write a song, write a poem. Maybe you should sign up to do some classes. Join the worship team at your church. Maybe do some painting or some dancing. They say that everyone is a 10 out of 10 at something. What's your creative ability that God's given you? Are you using it to the best of your ability? Take some time to be creative today. I'm Matt Prater. For more, go to historymakers.tv.
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0: A recent survey showed that 85% of US Christians only prayed for themselves and their families. Only 15% prayed for the world around them. Yet the Bible tells us in 1 Timothy 2 that we must pray with supplications, prayers, intercessions, and giving of thanks for all men, for kings, and for all who are in authority. One definition of prayer is that it's an activity of God that requires the cooperation of man in order to see God's desires fulfilled. Prayer is the conduit of power that flows through the Christian. 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Sadly, many Christians are living in the middle of a spiritual blackout. They're not receiving the power from on high. God is calling us to be a people of prayer, and prayer not just for ourselves, but for the world around us. Prayer for our leaders. Prayer for our churches. Prayer for the persecuted church. If you're feeling a little dry in your prayer life, get back into God's Word, the Bible, and study what it says about being a people of prayer. I'm Matt Prater. 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
3: The answer to the question might come as a complete surprise, but it's worth considering. We exercise it in so many ways in everyday life, but when it comes to spirituality, are you a person who exercises faith? In Scripture, it talks about all these giants of faith, ordinary people, trying circumstances, extraordinary faith in God, remarkable outcomes. The basis of their faith and ours is simply, do you and I believe God exists? And if we talk to him, will he bother to respond? It goes on to say that without this faith, it's impossible to please him. Which is kind of logical, because if you didn't believe in him, you wouldn't bother asking anyway. So on that basis, are you a person of faith? Ever had a conversation with God and believed he'd respond? Or maybe you just had the conversation and weren't quite sure what to do after that. We're assured that he does care enough to respond to those who honestly look for him in a heartfelt way. You might be a lot further down the path than you actually thought.
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0: A recent survey showed that 85% of US Christians only prayed for themselves and their families. Only 15% prayed for the world around them. Yet the Bible tells us in 1 Timothy 2 that we must pray with supplications, prayers, intercessions, and giving of thanks for all men, for kings, and for all who are in authority. One definition of prayer is that it's an activity of God that requires the cooperation of man in order to see God's desires fulfilled. Prayer is the conduit of power that flows through the Christian. 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Sadly, many Christians are living in the middle of a spiritual blackout. They're not receiving the power from on high. God is calling us to be a people of prayer, and prayer not just for ourselves, but for the world around us. Prayer for our leaders. Prayer for our churches. Prayer for the persecuted church. If you're feeling a little dry in your prayer life, get back into God's Word, the Bible, and study what it says about being a people of prayer. I'm Matt Prater. 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
3: The answer to the question might come as a complete surprise, but it's worth considering. We exercise it in so many ways in everyday life, but when it comes to spirituality, are you a person who exercises faith? In Scripture, it talks about all these giants of faith, ordinary people, trying circumstances, extraordinary faith in God, remarkable outcomes. The basis of their faith and ours is simply, do you and I believe God exists? And if we talk to Him, will He bother to respond? It goes on to say that without this faith, it's impossible to please Him. Which is kind of logical, because if you didn't believe in Him, you wouldn't bother asking anyway. So on that basis, are you a person of faith? Ever had a conversation with God and believed He'd respond? Or maybe you just had the conversation and weren't quite sure what to do after that. We're assured that He does care enough to respond to those who honestly look for Him in a heartfelt way. You might be a lot further down the path than you actually thought.
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0: A recent survey showed that 85% of US Christians only prayed for themselves and their families. Only 15% prayed for the world around them. Yet the Bible tells us in 1 Timothy 2 that we must pray with supplications, prayers, intercessions, and giving of thanks for all men, for kings, and for all who are in authority. One definition of prayer is that it's an activity of God that requires the cooperation of man in order to see God's desires fulfilled. Prayer is the conduit of power that flows through the Christian. 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Sadly, many Christians are living in the middle of a spiritual blackout. They're not receiving the power from on high. God is calling us to be a people of prayer, and pray not just for ourselves, but for the world around us. Prayer for our leaders, prayer for our churches, prayer for the persecuted church. If you're feeling a little dry in your prayer life, get back into God's Word, the Bible, and study what it says about being a people of prayer. I'm Matt Prater. 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
3: The answer to the question might come as a complete surprise, but it's worth considering. We exercise it in so many ways in everyday life, but when it comes to spirituality, are you a person who exercises faith? In Scripture, it talks about all these giants of faith, ordinary people, trying circumstances, extraordinary faith in God, remarkable outcomes. The basis of their faith and ours is simply, do you and I believe God exists? And if we talk to Him, will He bother to respond? It goes on to say that without this faith, it's impossible to please Him. Which is kind of logical, because if you didn't believe in Him, you wouldn't bother asking anyway. So on that basis, are you a person of faith? Ever had a conversation with God and believed He'd respond? Or maybe you just had the conversation and weren't quite sure what to do after that. We're assured that he does care enough to respond to those who honestly look for him in a heartfelt way. You might be a lot further down the path than you actually thought.
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0: A recent survey showed that 85% of US Christians only prayed for themselves and their families. Only 15% prayed for the world around them. Yet the Bible tells us in 1 Timothy 2 that we must pray with supplications, prayers, intercessions, and giving of thanks for all men, for kings, and for all who are in authority. One definition of prayer is that it's an activity of God that requires the cooperation of man in order to see God's desires fulfilled. Prayer is the conduit of power that flows through the Christian. Have you ever spent a night at home in the middle of a blackout? 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Sadly, many Christians are living in the middle of a spiritual blackout. They're not receiving the power from on high. God is calling us to be a people of prayer, and prayer not just for ourselves, but for the world around us. Prayer for our leaders, prayer for our churches, prayer for the persecuted church. If you're feeling a little dry in your prayer life, get back into God's Word, the Bible, and study what it says about being a people of prayer. I'm Matt Prater. 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
3: The answer to the question might come as a complete surprise, but it's worth considering. We exercise it in so many ways in everyday life, but when it comes to spirituality, are you a person who exercises faith? In Scripture, it talks about all these giants of faith, ordinary people, trying circumstances, extraordinary faith in God, remarkable outcomes. The basis of their faith and ours is simply, do you and I believe God exists? And if we talk to him, will he bother to respond? It goes on to say that without this faith, it's impossible to please him. Which is kind of logical, because if you didn't believe in him, you wouldn't bother asking anyway. So on that basis, are you a person of faith? Ever had a conversation with God and believed he'd respond? Or maybe you just had the conversation and weren't quite sure what to do after that. We're assured that he does care enough to respond to those who honestly look for him in a heartfelt way. You might be a lot further down the path than you actually thought.
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0: A recent survey showed that 85% of US Christians only prayed for themselves and their families. Only 15% prayed for the world around them. Yet the Bible tells us in 1 Timothy 2 that we must pray with supplications, prayers, intercessions, and giving of thanks for all men, for kings, and for all who are in authority. One definition of prayer is that it's an activity of God that requires the cooperation of man in order to see God's desires fulfilled. Prayer is the conduit of power that flows through the Christian. 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Sadly, many Christians are living in the middle of a spiritual blackout. They're not receiving the power from on high. God is calling us to be a people of prayer, and prayer not just for ourselves, but for the world around us. Prayer for our leaders, prayer for our churches, prayer for the persecuted church. If you're feeling a little dry in your prayer life, get back into God's Word, the Bible, and study what it says about being a people of prayer. I'm Matt Prater. 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
3: The answer to the question might come as a complete surprise, but it's worth considering. We exercise it in so many ways in everyday life, but when it comes to spirituality, are you a person who exercises faith? In Scripture, it talks about all these giants of faith, ordinary people, trying circumstances, extraordinary faith in God, remarkable outcomes. The basis of their faith and ours is simply, do you and I believe God exists? And if we talk to Him, will He bother to respond? It goes on to say that without this faith, it's impossible to please Him. Which is kind of logical, because if you didn't believe in Him, you wouldn't bother asking anyway. So on that basis, are you a person of faith? Ever had a conversation with God and believed He'd respond? Or maybe you just had the conversation and weren't quite sure what to do after that. We're assured that He does care enough to respond to those who honestly look for Him in a heartfelt way. You might be a lot further down the path than you actually thought.
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0: A recent survey showed that 85% of US Christians only prayed for themselves and their families. Only 15% prayed for the world around them. Yet the Bible tells us in 1 Timothy 2 that we must pray with supplications, prayers, intercessions, and giving of thanks for all men, for kings, and for all who are in authority. One definition of prayer is that it's an activity of God that requires the cooperation of man in order to see God's desires fulfilled. Prayer is the conduit of power that flows through the Christian. Have you ever spent a night at home in the middle of a blackout? 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Sadly, many Christians are living in the middle of a spiritual blackout. They're not receiving the power from on high. God is calling us to be a people of prayer, and prayer not just for ourselves, but for the world around us. Prayer for our leaders, prayer for our churches, prayer for the persecuted church. If you're feeling a little dry in your prayer life, get back into God's Word, the Bible, and study what it says about being a people of prayer. I'm Matt Prater. 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
3: The answer to the question might come as a complete surprise, but it's worth considering. We exercise it in so many ways in everyday life, but when it comes to spirituality, are you a person who exercises faith? In Scripture, it talks about all these giants of faith, ordinary people, trying circumstances, extraordinary faith in God, remarkable outcomes. The basis of their faith and ours is simply, do you and I believe God exists? And if we talk to him, will he bother to respond? It goes on to say that without this faith, it's impossible to please him. Which is kind of logical, because if you didn't believe in him, you wouldn't bother asking anyway. So on that basis, are you a person of faith? Ever had a conversation with God and believed he'd respond? Or maybe you just had the conversation and weren't quite sure what to do after that. We're assured that he does care enough to respond to those who honestly look for him in a heartfelt way. You might be a lot further down the path than you actually thought.
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0: A recent survey showed that 85% of US Christians only prayed for themselves and their families. Only 15% prayed for the world around them. Yet the Bible tells us in 1 Timothy 2 that we must pray with supplications, prayers, intercessions, and giving of thanks for all men, for kings, and for all who are in authority. One definition of prayer is that it's an activity of God that requires the cooperation of man in order to see God's desires fulfilled. Prayer is the conduit of power that flows through the Christian. Have you ever spent a night at home in the middle of a blackout? 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Sadly, many Christians are living in the middle of a spiritual blackout. They're not receiving the power from on high. God is calling us to be a people of prayer, and prayer not just for ourselves, but for the world around us. Prayer for our leaders. Prayer for our churches. Prayer for the persecuted church. If you're feeling a little dry in your prayer life, get back into God's Word, the Bible, and study what it says about being a people of prayer. I'm Matt Prater. 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
3: The answer to the question might come as a complete surprise, but it's worth considering. We exercise it in so many ways in everyday life, but when it comes to spirituality, are you a person who exercises faith? In Scripture, it talks about all these giants of faith, ordinary people, trying circumstances, extraordinary faith in God, remarkable outcomes. The basis of their faith and ours is simply, do you and I believe God exists? And if we talk to him, will he bother to respond? It goes on to say that without this faith, it's impossible to please him. Which is kind of logical, because if you didn't believe in him, you wouldn't bother asking anyway. So on that basis, are you a person of faith? Ever had a conversation with God and believed he'd respond? Or maybe you just had the conversation and weren't quite sure what to do after that. We're assured that he does care enough to respond to those who honestly look for him in a heartfelt way. you might be a lot further down the path than you actually thought.
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0: A recent survey showed that 85% of US Christians only prayed for themselves and their families. Only 15% prayed for the world around them. Yet the Bible tells us in 1 Timothy 2 that we must pray with supplications, prayers, intercessions, and giving of thanks for all men, for kings, and for all who are in authority. One definition of prayer is that it's an activity of God that requires the cooperation of man in order to see God's desires fulfilled. Prayer is the conduit of power that flows through the Christian. Have you ever spent a night at home in the middle of a blackout? 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Sadly, many Christians are living in the middle of a spiritual blackout. They're not receiving the power from on high. God is calling us to be a people of prayer, and pray not just for ourselves, but for the world around us. Prayer for our leaders, prayer for our churches, prayer for the persecuted church. If you're feeling a little dry in your prayer life, get back into God's Word, the Bible, and study what it says about being a people of prayer. I'm Matt Prater. 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
3: The answer to the question might come as a complete surprise, but it's worth considering. We exercise it in so many ways in everyday life, but when it comes to spirituality, are you a person who exercises faith? In Scripture, it talks about all these giants of faith, ordinary people, trying circumstances, extraordinary faith in God, remarkable outcomes. The basis of their faith and ours is simply, do you and I believe God exists? And if we talk to him, will he bother to respond? It goes on to say that without this faith, it's impossible to please him. Which is kind of logical, because if you didn't believe in him, you wouldn't bother asking anyway. So on that basis, are you a person of faith? Ever had a conversation with God and believed he'd respond? Or maybe you just had the conversation and weren't quite sure what to do after that. We're assured that he does care enough to respond to those who honestly look for him in a heartfelt way. You might be a lot further down the path than you actually thought.
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0: A recent survey showed that 85% of US Christians only prayed for themselves and their families. Only 15% prayed for the world around them. Yet the Bible tells us in 1 Timothy 2 that we must pray with supplications, prayers, intercessions, and giving of thanks for all men, for kings, and for all who are in authority. One definition of prayer is that it's an activity of God that requires the cooperation of man in order to see God's desires fulfilled. Prayer is the conduit of power that flows through the Christian. 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Sadly, many Christians are living in the middle of a spiritual blackout. 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Prayer for our leaders, prayer for our churches, prayer for the persecuted church. If you're feeling a little dry in your prayer life, get back into God's Word, the Bible, and study what it says about being a people of prayer. I'm Matt Prater. 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
3: The answer to the question might come as a complete surprise, but it's worth considering. We exercise it in so many ways in everyday life, but when it comes to spirituality, are you a person who exercises faith? In Scripture, it talks about all these giants of faith, ordinary people, trying circumstances, extraordinary faith in God, remarkable outcomes. The basis of their faith and ours is simply, do you and I believe God exists? And if we talk to him, will he bother to respond? It goes on to say that without this faith, it's impossible to please him. Which is kind of logical, because if you didn't believe in him, you wouldn't bother asking anyway. So on that basis, are you a person of faith? Ever had a conversation with God and believed he'd respond? Or maybe you just had the conversation and weren't quite sure what to do after that. We're assured that he does care enough to respond to those who honestly look for him in a heartfelt way. You might be a lot further down the path than you actually thought.
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0: A recent survey showed that 85% of US Christians only prayed for themselves and their families. Only 15% prayed for the world around them. Yet the Bible tells us in 1 Timothy 2 that we must pray with supplications, prayers, intercessions, and giving of thanks for all men, for kings, and for all who are in authority. One definition of prayer is that it's an activity of God that requires the cooperation of man in order to see God's desires fulfilled. Prayer is the conduit of power that flows through the Christian. 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Sadly, many Christians are living in the middle of a spiritual blackout. They're not receiving the power from on high. God is calling us to be a people of prayer, and prayer not just for ourselves, but for the world around us. Prayer for our leaders, prayer for our churches, prayer for the persecuted church. If you're feeling a little dry in your prayer life, get back into God's Word, the Bible, and study what it says about being a people of prayer. I'm Matt Prater. 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
3: The answer to the question might come as a complete surprise, but it's worth considering. We exercise it in so many ways in everyday life, but when it comes to spirituality, Are you a person who exercises faith? In Scripture, it talks about all these giants of faith, ordinary people, trying circumstances, extraordinary faith in God, remarkable outcomes. The basis of their faith and ours is simply, do you and I believe God exists? And if we talk to Him, will He bother to respond? It goes on to say that without this faith, it's impossible to please Him. Which is kind of logical, because if you didn't believe in Him, you wouldn't bother asking anyway. So on that basis, are you a person of faith? Ever had a conversation with God and believed He'd respond? Or maybe you just had the conversation and weren't quite sure what to do after that. We're assured that He does care enough to respond to those who honestly look for Him in a heartfelt way. You might be a lot further down the path than you actually thought.
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0: A recent survey showed that 85% of US Christians only prayed for themselves and their families. Only 15% prayed for the world around them. Yet the Bible tells us in 1 Timothy 2 that we must pray with supplications, prayers, intercessions, and giving of thanks for all men, for kings, and for all who are in authority. One definition of prayer is that it's an activity of God that requires the cooperation of man in order to see God's desires fulfilled. Prayer is the conduit of power that flows through the Christian. 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Sadly, many Christians are living in the middle of a spiritual blackout. 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Prayer for our churches. Prayer for the persecuted church. If you're feeling a little dry in your prayer life, get back into God's Word, the Bible, and study what it says about being a people of prayer. I'm Matt Prater. 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
3: The answer to the question might come as a complete surprise, but it's worth considering. We exercise it in so many ways in everyday life, but when it comes to spirituality, are you a person who exercises faith? In Scripture, it talks about all these giants of faith, ordinary people, trying circumstances, extraordinary faith in God, remarkable outcomes. The basis of their faith and ours is simply, do you and I believe God exists? And if we talk to Him, will He bother to respond? It goes on to say that without this faith, it's impossible to please Him. Which is kind of logical, because if you didn't believe in Him, you wouldn't bother asking anyway. So on that basis, are you a person of faith? Ever had a conversation with God and believed He'd respond? Or maybe you just had the conversation and weren't quite sure what to do after that. We're assured that He does care enough to respond to those who honestly look for Him in a heartfelt way. You might be a lot further down the path than you actually thought.
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0: A recent survey showed that 85% of US Christians only prayed for themselves and their families. Only 15% prayed for the world around them. Yet the Bible tells us in 1 Timothy 2 that we must pray with supplications, prayers, intercessions, and giving of thanks for all men, for kings, and for all who are in authority. One definition of prayer is that it's an activity of God that requires the cooperation of man in order to see God's desires fulfilled. Prayer is the conduit of power that flows through the Christian. 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Sadly, many Christians are living in the middle of a spiritual blackout. 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Prayer for our churches. Prayer for the persecuted church. If you're feeling a little dry in your prayer life, get back into God's Word, the Bible, and study what it says about being a people of prayer. I'm Matt Prater. 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
3: The answer to the question might come as a complete surprise, but it's worth considering. We exercise it in so many ways in everyday life, but when it comes to spirituality, are you a person who exercises faith? In Scripture, it talks about all these giants of faith, ordinary people, trying circumstances, extraordinary faith in God, remarkable outcomes. The basis of their faith and ours is simply, do you and I believe God exists? And if we talk to him, will he bother to respond? It goes on to say that without this faith, it's impossible to please him. Which is kind of logical, because if you didn't believe in him, you wouldn't bother asking anyway. So on that basis, are you a person of faith? Ever had a conversation with God and believed he'd respond? Or maybe you just had the conversation and weren't quite sure what to do after that. We're assured that he does care enough to respond to those who honestly look for him in a heartfelt way. You might be a lot further down the path than you actually thought.
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0: A recent survey showed that 85% of US Christians only prayed for themselves and their families. Only 15% prayed for the world around them. Yet the Bible tells us in 1 Timothy 2 that we must pray with supplications, prayers, intercessions, and giving of thanks for all men, for kings, and for all who are in authority. One definition of prayer is that it's an activity of God that requires the cooperation of man in order to see God's desires fulfilled. Prayer is the conduit of power that flows through the Christian. 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Sadly, many Christians are living in the middle of a spiritual blackout. They're not receiving the power from on high. God is calling us to be a people of prayer, and prayer not just for ourselves, but for the world around us. Prayer for our leaders. Prayer for our churches. Prayer for the persecuted church. If you're feeling a little dry in your prayer life, get back into God's Word, the Bible, and study what it says about being a people of prayer. I'm Matt Prater. 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
3: The answer to the question might come as a complete surprise, but it's worth considering. We exercise it in so many ways in everyday life, but when it comes to spirituality, are you a person who exercises faith? In Scripture, it talks about all these giants of faith, ordinary people, trying circumstances, extraordinary faith in God, remarkable outcomes. The basis of their faith and ours is simply, do you and I believe God exists? And if we talk to Him, will He bother to respond? It goes on to say that without this faith, it's impossible to please Him. Which is kind of logical, because if you didn't believe in Him, you wouldn't bother asking anyway. So on that basis, are you a person of faith? Ever had a conversation with God and believed He'd respond? Or maybe you just had the conversation and weren't quite sure what to do after that. We're assured that He does care enough to respond to those who honestly look for Him in a heartfelt way. You might be a lot further down the path than you actually thought.
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2: 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I believe that a hug is worth a million words. 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
4: 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This is for the outcast soul, lost control, no one knows. 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
2: 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I believe that a hug is worth a million words. 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
3: Mothers are essential to the health and well-being of a baby, but don't discount the importance of a father. 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
1: Ever cause damage without meaning to? I'm Danny Sinnott with another Brave to Go. Recently, I was going about my usual routine, driving to work with the praise music cranked up and singing my best and loudest to God, even if it was out of tune, let's face it. But all of a sudden, out of nowhere, a magpie swooped low and thump. I look in my rear vision mirror to see that the bird is injured and it's flapping its wings frantically, but it just can't move. And the traffic behind me is just so constant and fast that I have to pray for the bird and just keep going. And I know it's just a bird, but I felt terrible and I even had a cry knowing that the bird was going to die. Was it my fault? Well, I felt like it was, but the truth is that the bird literally swooped into the car. Could I have prevented it? No, there wasn't even time to slow down. And sometimes that's how it is. We blame ourselves when accidents just happen, things that aren't actually our fault or even in our control. The Bible talks a lot about God's grace and compassion towards us and our need for the same towards others. Sometimes that even includes extending it to ourselves because we live in a broken world and sometimes accidents just happen. For more resources, podcasts and videos on doing life together, head on over to our website, braveenough.org.
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1: Christians talk a lot about grace. It's a core part of how they see the world. I've heard some people use the phrase cheap grace. What they mean is that we shouldn't cheapen the grace of God by thinking it's too freely available. They tend to think that God only shows grace when we contribute with our own efforts. You know, I don't believe in cheap grace. I believe in the costly grace of God, a grace that's so far above my ability to earn or to deserve as the stars are from the earth, because it cost the life of the Son of God at Calvary. All of us, in and of ourselves, are helpless and lost in sin. Unless we depend entirely on God's mercy, there's no hope. You see, cheap grace isn't enough for me. The only grace that can save me is the grace that's free.
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1: Have you got kids? If you're like most parents, you want to teach them to be fully equipped before they leave home. I half joke with my two girls that I won't let them leave the home until they're fully graduated in all the skills they need to tackle life on their own. Graduation also means being educated on how to manage money. But how do we do this in practice? It seems today that very few schools teach practical money management, and most parents don't know what to do either. So here's some helpful tips that I've found work really well. Personally, I don't like an entitlements mentality, the mentality that says, I exist, therefore I deserve. I don't think this mentality is healthy. Therefore, in my family, my daughters only get pocket money if they earn it. My wife Rochelle and I have put up a chart in our pantry that lists a whole range of household tasks that my daughters can do to earn their pocket money. If they don't work, they don't earn. Much like the real world, right? Having a list of household tasks and the amount that they can earn is a motivator. It's a win-win. We get more work done around the house, and they earn some money doing it. If you want to get your kids even more motivated, help them set some savings goals to buy things that they want. Break it down for them and help them understand how long it'll take for them to save for that special item. Setting medium-term goals teaches delayed gratification. Delayed gratification is a sign of maturity and a wonderful lesson to learn with regards to finances. On payday, we pay the girls' earnings in cash. The reason we pay cash is so that they can allocate their earnings to three envelopes. These envelopes are titled giving, saving, and spending. I want my girls to form good money habits, and this envelope system encourages time-proven habits for financial success. In fact, I recommend the envelope system for most adults too. On payday, they must put cash into each one of the envelopes. They determine how much goes into each envelope, but each envelope must receive some cash. Another envelope they have is named clothes. This envelope receives an allocation from the family's budget, in cash, every pay. We give the girls their budgeted clothing allocation, and then it's their responsibility to manage this clothing budget themselves. We figured that getting this allocation into their hands to manage would provide a number of teaching moments, as they got things wrong and as they got things right, and we were right. The girls on the whole have done an amazing job with managing their clothing budget and have given us, their parents, some great opportunities to say, well done. So if you have trouble getting your kids to do their share of the work around the house, then can I suggest you give this a go and see what happens? You might be pleasantly surprised.
0: For more practical financial tips and resources, go to godsmoneymatters.com.
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3: Welcome to another year of brand new interviews of Towards Understanding. G'day, my name's Clayton B. Ellen. If you have just joined the program for the very first time, the idea of this program is that we actually get into some of the good conversations, the meaty conversations. So it's a little bit of a longer form program interview, and we have a good chat with people about a host of different topics. Now, it's called Towards Understanding for a very specific reason. Our idea is, how do we head towards a better understanding of our place in this world, what God has for us, the way that we were created to make a difference in our world today? So that means sometimes we might be challenged, sometimes we might be inspired, sometimes we may not even agree with the people and their perspectives on life, but it can help us understand where someone else comes from. So it's all about heading towards a better understanding. And that is, I think, a perfect summary of our interviews for tonight. On the way, in the next little while, we're going to be having a conversation with Jason DeMooney. He is a Christian Palestinian living in our part of the world. He's going to be talking to us about how we should be processing and thinking and praying about the conflict in Israel and Palestine. And before that, we're also going to have a conversation with a Messianic Jew, Rabbi Lawrence Hirsch, also asking him those same sorts of questions. So over the next hour, sit back, listen, hear these perspectives. We know this is a generational, decades, centuries long conflict that is happening in different forms today, and also happening because of specific instances over the past few months. What should we be thinking and praying about? How should we be chatting and caring and supporting each other through this? We want to hear from both of these men and their perspectives in this regard. So we're going to start off with Rabbi Lawrence Hirsch as we head towards a better understanding of this conflict next here on Towards Understanding.
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0: Towards Understanding with Clayton Bielan, values being a positive radio program for everyone. As we present today's episode, please accept this little ears warning. 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
1: This is Towards Understanding. It is wonderful to have your company as we kick off into 2024. And this hour, we're going to be having a conversation from an Australian, New Zealand, Australasian perspective around what it means to be looking at the conflict occurring in Israel and Gaza between Jews and Palestinians at the moment. And we want to have a look at that from a Christian faith lens. And so it is wonderful to be able to have a conversation right now with Rabbi Lawrence Hirsch. He's the Executive Director of Celebrate Messiah and also the Rabbi at Beth HaMashiach Messianic Congregation in Melbourne. Rabbi Lawrence, we'll just chat to you from Lawrence from now on. Thanks so much for your time.
2: Thank you very much. It's a pleasure. Thanks for having me on your program.
1: It's wonderful to have you here, and it's wonderful to be able to have a chat to yourself, and we're going to be having a chat to Jason as well, more from a Palestinian perspective. But let's have a chat with you first about the work that you are doing and the travels for you. I suppose I'm especially keen to understand a short part of your journey of as a Jewish man who is also now Messianic Jew as well, and that part of that journey that has led you to be actually working here in Australia, but also caring and having a great heart for so many over in Israel as well.
2: Yes, well, as you can probably pick up pretty quickly from my accent, I'm a South African Jewish person. Born in South Africa, came to Australia when I was about 19 years old, and came to faith here in Australia. And really from the beginning, felt a real call to continue to share the gospel with Jewish people, having come from that background and understanding the objections that I had to faith in Jesus as the Messiah. I just realized that the rest of my life was going to be explaining my faith and helping other Jewish people come to the same knowledge of the Messiah as I have. So that was way back in 1984. And my wife and I started full-time ministry in end of 89, early 1990. And so for, what's that now, the last 34 years or so, we've been working amongst Jewish people, first in South Africa and in the last 28, going on 29 years in Australia. We started the work of Celebrate Messiah 29 years ago, and our focus is to share the good news of the Messiah with Jewish people here, but also we have work in New Zealand and in Russia and in Israel, and we are part of a global movement of Jewish people who have come to faith, and we have a ministry that's called Chosen People Global Ministries, with work in about 22 countries around the world now. And yes, I am very involved with the Jewish community here in Australia, but also involved with work in Israel itself.
1: And as you mentioned, you know, Israel and Russia and some of the work you're doing, these last couple of years, the work you've done has been in these places where terrible conflict has been occurring. So we want to ask a few questions and sort of quite deliberately assume that we have not much knowledge of the situation, wanting to understand it from your perspective. So as a Messianic Jew living here in Australia, what are your feelings? What are your thoughts? What are you processing as you look at the situation that is occurring in Israel and Gaza at the moment?
2: Well, you know, obviously has impacted us incredibly heavily on our hearts, our emotions. Just starting to talk about it, I start getting emotional again, to be quite honest, Clayton. It's been an incredibly difficult time for, obviously, those in Israel, but all Jewish people around the world, because we all have a lot of investment personally in the land of Israel. I have family there myself. I have a daughter who lives in Jerusalem, who's married, and we have co-workers, we have Israelis that through our ministry here in Australia we've hosted in our home, because we have a ministry reaching out to Israeli backpackers, and so we know of people who have perished in the attacks on the 7th of October, There were Holocaust survivors in the town of Storot that we've had ministry to. Five of them were killed on that particular day. So this is not something that is afar off at all. It's very personal, and we are heavily involved. And yes, the horrific nature of the attack on the 7th of October is what we are still traumatized by, and still trying to come to grips with it in its nature, its horrendous nature, heinous crimes that were committed, unspeakable crimes, to be quite honest. And I don't know that people fully realize how horrendous the attack was, not just that 1,200 Jewish people were killed on that day, which represents the highest number of Jewish people killed since the Holocaust in one attack, but it was particularly the horrendous way in which people were murdered, raped, tortured, babies cooked in ovens in front of their parents, people just mutilated in most horrendous ways, and it was a massacre. 1,200 people died that day, and if we try to understand that in Australian context, for instance, 1,200 Jewish people being killed in one day, it's like if we compare our populations of Israel and Australia, it's like really 9,000 Australians being massacred in one event. 9,000 Australians. And you can imagine if that happened to us as a nation, and in such a horrendous way, again, if we can imagine that, you know, the kind of impact it would have on our nation here in Australia.
1: Yeah.
2: So that's the kind of numbers that we're dealing with. And then, of course, the nation of Israel, of course, went to war at that very day. And within a day, 360,000 Israelis were called up into the army. And so, again, if we can try and imagine what that would have been like for Israel to have to cope with losing 360,000 people from their workforce, from their families. Families been split up as the soldiers had to go into battle-ready situation. And I thought about this again, and in equivalent to the Australian population, it's like 2.5 million Australians being called up into army reserves and been ready to fight. And of course, imagine the kind of devastation in our country if we had 2.5 million people be called up into the army, not being able to work any longer, leaving their families behind.
1: Yeah.
2: And so it's a very, very personal, very difficult thing for us to still come to grips with. And I guess, Clayton, one of the hardest things for us to also cope with is, you know, subsequent to the initial attack on the 7th of October, the subsequent days and months since that initial attack, there's been an unbelievable, I would call it diabolical, rise of anti-Semitism in our own country, Australia, and around the world that has just bubbled up out of the surface. And it's shocked Jewish people all around the world. We are kind of still reeling at this increased anti-Semitism that we're experiencing on a day-to-day basis in Australia and in other parts around the world. Of course, we have our partner ministries in United States, in Canada, and in Europe. And it's on top of what happened to the Israelis, it's now also something we're dealing with in a very direct way here, even in Australia.
1: Mm.
2: And that's really very painful and unsettling. Jewish community in Australia is feeling very threatened, very vulnerable, and feeling shocked that this is our own country and we've having to cope with increased attacks on Jewish people. Mm. It's quite shocking, to be quite honest.
1: Yeah. Is most of that the negativity and the anti-Semitism coming from the ongoing war, I suppose, in that regard, that there's is that why that's sort of coming, or is there other reasons that are occurring from your perspective, Lawrence?
2: Yeah, yeah, of course, the scenes that we are seeing with the ongoing war, it's tragic to see the loss of life and to see this war unfold. And, you know, as a believer in the Messiah, as a follower of Yeshua, Jesus, as a human being, obviously all of us are affected and all of us grieve over what we're seeing, especially the loss of innocent life in Gaza. It's very difficult for us to cope with that. And it's very painful. So, yes, I can understand that people are, you know, concerned about what's going on there and just devastated. And the loss of anyone's life is something we should all grieve about. And so, you know, from my perspective, though, of course, the Israeli army and Israel in its entirety, I guess we are responding to a horrendous attack upon our people. And the attack has come from Hamas, obviously, who I would describe as a death cult. They have always had within its main aims and purposes as an entity to get rid of the Jewish people and to wipe Israel off the face of the earth. And they are simply carrying out their intentions that is part of their own charter. And, you know, they have had a government there in Gaza since 2005 and have basically raised a generation of people who are just completely dedicated to the eradication of Israel and the Jewish people. So Israel is trying to respond to that existential threat against its own people. And, you know, again, as terrible as war is, you know, it would be very difficult for Israel to continue existence or just day-to-day life with the knowledge that right on its border there's an entity that really wants to wipe out the nation of Israel from the river to the sea, as the chant goes. So it's Israel responding to a threat that we haven't really experienced, as I said, since the Holocaust.
1: Yeah.
2: And so I can understand that people are responding and are concerned about the war, but we also need to remember the context in which this has all happened. And that the war, you know, Israel didn't start the war, they're just responding to, you know, a terrorist massacre of its people. Yeah. And Clayton, I've actually just got back a week or so ago from Europe. We led a conference for young Messianic believers in Poland. And, of course, the whole history of Poland and Eastern Europe is just one massive reminder, of course, of the plight of the Jewish people in Europe, culminating with the murder of 6 million Jewish people, you know, in Eastern Europe through the Nazis and the death camps. And being in Poland itself, of course, we're reminded by the what happened to the Jewish people in Poland. There's more Jewish people that were buried in Poland than any other nation in the world because a lot of the death camps were in Poland.
1: Mm.
2: And so Israel is responding to that too. We are people. We are people who have had genocide attack against us. It wiped out a third of our people. 6 million Jews were killed. It was a third of the Jewish population at that time. And I guess Israel is responding to Hamas in that light, that we are not going to let this happen to us again.
1: Yeah.
2: And that's basically what the Israel Defense Force is set up, is to defend Israel against such an attack against its people once again.
1: Yeah.
2: So there's not many people or not many groups of people who have had such a history like that. And I think that's also why we are a little shocked as to the rise of anti-Semitism once again around the world. After the Holocaust, we all said never again. Never again will we let this happen. But actually what we're seeing around the world in this very sophisticated propaganda against Israel and the Jewish people is the kind of context laid once again very similar to the issues that were going on prior to the Second World War, between the First and Second World War, the kind of the atmosphere and the political backlash against the Jewish people is very similar now as it was then, preparing the way for the Holocaust, which makes those of us who love God, love Yeshua, and love the Jewish people, very concerned about where the world is going right now.
1: I wanted to talk about that perspective of, as a follower of Yeshua, a Messianic Jew, I suppose the comments you'd like to share with us. What would you say to us in New Zealand and Australia as we're listening to help best support those who are here in Australia and also those who are over in the middle of this conflict?
2: Yeah, look, there's so much to be done. As believers in the Messiah, we're to love all people, there's no doubt, and to reach out in love to everyone around us. And I am so strong on the belief that the Messiah has made us one in him. For those of us who have come to faith, that wall of partition has been broken down, and Jew and Gentile, Jew and Arab have been made one in the Messiah. And I preach that, I believe that with all my heart. And our community locally, actually, the congregation that I lead in Melbourne is a very multi-ethnic community. We have about 35 different ethnic groups, including some who have come from Iran, some who have come from Arabic backgrounds, and many other backgrounds as well.
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1: Towards Understanding with Clayton Bielan values being a positive radio program for everyone. As we present today's episode, please accept this little ears warning. Some of the themes discussed may not be suitable for children.
2: This is Towards Understanding, and today we're having a conversation as the name of our show is all about to understand different perspectives, to look at different ways of what this world is around. And we're having a conversation with two gentlemen who are believers in Jesus, Christian believers, but have perspectives around the Israeli and Palestinian conflict at the moment. From their own perspective, we've heard from Lawrence Hirsch from a Jewish perspective, and right now it's an absolute pleasure to have a chat to Jason DeMooney, and we're going to be hearing from him from a Palestinian Christian perspective. Jason, thank you so much for your time.
3: Thank you for having me, Clayton. I appreciate it.
2: Jason, you're a subdeacon in a local Melkite Catholic Church in Perth. I'm told you're even a Knight of the Holy Sepulchre of Jerusalem. So there's all sorts of things that you're a part of. Could you tell us a little bit, of your background, the work that you do, and your heart around this as we get stuck into asking some of these questions around the best ways we can be approaching this conflict at the moment?
3: Sure, thank you. As you mentioned, I'm a subdeacon at the Melkite Catholic Church. It's one of the numerous Eastern Catholic churches. I have been doing a lot of work with the organization Palestinian Christians in Australia, and we are spearheading a lot of the challenges that we are facing now in light of the recent escalations back in the Holy Land at the moment. I started having a deeper appreciation of faith in the last 4 years or so, and connecting back with my faith has really given me a renewed appreciation for who I am as a Christian Palestinian living in Australia. We're facing a lot of challenges at the moment. Palestinian Christians in Australia has been helping a lot of the people who are recently arriving, trying to provide them with accommodation and help them start a new life here, although there are several challenges ahead of us.
2: Now, we wanted to speak to you and also Lawrence as this idea of, as we broadcast this program to Australia and New Zealand, in this part of our world, to understand more of that perspective. So I just very generally wanting to ask as a Palestinian Christian here in Australia, what are your feelings on the situation that is happening in Israel and Gaza at the moment? What are you processing as you're viewing that and seeing that?
3: Well, mate, the anguish I feel over the current turmoil is honestly beyond words. The scale of destruction and despair unfolding is beyond anything we've ever seen before. Conversations with loved ones, with relatives, family, often leave me feeling a sense of helplessness and despair. And, living in Australia and enjoying the freedoms that are mere dreams for them sort of fills me with unspeakable guilt, because every day, we have running water, we're able to go to church without having to cross any checkpoints, we have well-stocked pantries, we have access to life's basic necessities, and especially with those people who are trapped in Gaza. Gaza is the size, I don't know if you've been to Perth, but if you're familiar with Cottesloe and Scarborough Beach, these are two Western Australian residential suburbs with the entire population of WA, which is 2 million crammed into Vos, it's something which is very, very hard to comprehend or even imagine this being a reality. You know, and we have friends in the Holy Family Catholic Church that is in Gaza and relatives there, as well as friends and family in the Orthodox Church that's over there. And right now they've been trapped in the confines of the church for months with dwindling supplies and no end in sight. And that really haunts our thoughts. Their suffering is magnified by the isolation of the North. It's not merely a crisis, it is literally a living nightmare. Relentless agony that we're enduring in spirit with our loved ones over there.
2: In terms of those of us who are, you know, this side of the world, and we are perhaps more disconnected than we should be, what is your encouragement to us of what we need to be knowing about, learning about, looking into? What are the things from your perspective that says, hey, look, if I would want to tell you about this and this and this, what are those things? We talk about this being called Towards Understanding. We want to know what are the things that you would be saying to us, Jason?
3: Sure. Well, I mean, I guess the thing that is key to understand is that even though there are elements of politics and religion involved in the conflict that has been happening, it is not a religious conflict. That's, I guess, one of the key things to understand. At the root of the religious and political rhetoric lies the issue of demographics. When Jewish people were suffering anti-Semitism in Europe, and that increasing exponentially, and they desired to have a state on top of historic Palestine, it could not be done without reversing the demographic ratios at the time, which was 92% Christian and Muslim and 8% Jewish. After things escalated in Europe and more Jewish people were fleeing into historic Palestine, at its peak, the population demographics changed from being 8%, 92% to 30%, 70%. However, in order to establish a Jewish state, it required necessitating a Jewish demographic majority, because that is what determines who gets elected into government, what the official language is, what the whose tales the national anthem represents, so on and so forth. And this could not be done without depopulating 500 Palestinian towns and villages, including my grandparents who come from the north of historic Palestine in a town called Al-Damun, which was depopulated at the end of the gun. And this continues to be the underlying issue today, because essentially you have 3 million Palestinians in the West Bank and 2 million Palestinians in Gaza. Israel cannot simply annex those two territories and give those people citizenship, because it will end up causing the demographics of Israel to be 50% non-Jewish, 50% Jewish, which defeats the purpose of a Jewish state. So because of a lack of a solution, these people have been kept stateless for decades. The other thing that I would encourage listeners to do is read up about Palestinian Christians. We have been a part of the fabric. We were actually the forerunners for the Palestinian national identity. We are 30% of the global Palestinian population. However, these numbers have been reduced to 2% of the population in the land. And we are essentially seeing, if what happens continues, that there there will be no more Christians left in Gaza as the situation worsens. So, the final thing is foster a balanced perspective on this. Do not take things at face value. Do your own research. You wouldn't write a review on a movie you haven't watched. You could not also write a review just watching a snippet of a scene. There is more to this than meets the eye, and that is what I would encourage fellow Australians to do.
2: I want to talk to you from a faith perspective specifically too, Jason, about how do you approach the thoughts and the processes of a conflict like this from your faith in Jesus. How does that actually impact the way you go about thinking, processing, talking, working?
3: Well, I mean, I pray daily. I go to church and I reflect. And in those prayers, I always ask God to free our soul and heart from sin, from partiality, from egoism, and from cowardice, so that we can be worthy of his sacrifice. And to ask for his spirit to fall down upon us so it may render us as convinced and sincere ambassadors of peace and love among our brothers and sisters, and especially among those who do not believe in him. And we ask him to give us the faith to face all problems of everyday life, so that one day we can approach his presence humbly and without fear. That is the attitude that I draw on when bringing my faith into this. You know, in the Beatitudes it says, "Blessed are the peacemakers," and that is something which strikes at the heart of Palestinian Christians like myself.
2: Yeah. As we heard from Lawrence, you know, a little while ago, and I think it is, again, part of the program is to head towards understanding and look at different perspectives of that. The current situation, as he talked about it from that perspective of this idea of, well, from a Jewish perspective, an Israeli perspective, that this was an attack, and you know, the world had sort of said, look, after World War II, we're not going to let this level of attack happen again, and we know there's other perspectives of that. As you look at it from, I suppose, the ongoing war that is occurring right now, from that Palestinian perspective, what would you be sharing to us to think through and process in that regards as well? That you know, is it fair to have that retaliation? Is there a limit that it should be? You know, whatever it might be, what is your perspective that you'd be encouraging us to think through?
3: Well, for starters, it's that what happened on October the 7th was absolutely terrible, and the thing to understand is that it did not happen in a vacuum. There are decades of context behind escalation upon escalation. And it breaks our heart as we go year by year seeing the situation slowly deteriorate. The thing is that getting bogged down in symptoms draws us away from that root of the conflict, which I mentioned earlier was about demographics. It's about how do we find a solution that ensures both Jewish and Palestinian self-determination. And since Oslo was the last time there was a real hope for potential peace and potential statehood for our people, and unfortunately it was a Jewish extremist Yigal Amir that assassinated his own prime minister Yitzhak Rabin, which saw the deterioration of that process and has continued decades, and we haven't been as close ever since. It is important for us to urge our leaders to call for peace, call for negotiations, and not let us get bogged down in symptoms. What happened on October the 7th was terrible, and what is happening to Palestinians in Gaza is absolutely terrible as well. However, we need to be steadfast in our message, steadfast in our faith, draw upon all the love that we possibly can to share and continue this forward. Right now, we are dealing with the repercussions. Collectively, there is a lot of innocent people in Gaza, despite the rhetoric that you may hear from others. Half the population is children. They weren't even around at the time this organization came into power there. They are suffering the consequences for it. I just want to urge, as the Palestinian Christians of Australia, this organization, we're doing everything that we can. And I would encourage you listeners to support us in whatever way we can. I mean, we have raised about $100,000 so far, and we're putting seven families that have arrived into homes, but that's only going to cover them for about 3 to 6 months, and we are set to have 60 families arrive. Mm. So we are in desperate need.
2: Yeah. That was actually leading me to my next question about what is it that would be your encouragement to those who are listening of how do we best support those who are here? And you've sort of answered that. And I suppose for what is happening in the conflict, it feels like there's aspects of we can't do much, but perhaps potentially pray, which is something we can do. Is that the best way at the moment? Is there other things that we should be thinking about as people who desire peace? What should we be doing?
3: Well, I mean, there's a number of things. I mean, advocacy and political engagement, voice your support for the Palestinian community to local representatives, particularly those with Christian affiliations. It is crucial that they understand the hardships faced by Palestinians, especially the families in Gaza who have been granted Australian visitor visas, but lack the necessary consular support to safely leave their precarious situation. Also, engage with the local Palestinian Christian community. Visit us in various churches, whether it be Catholic or Orthodox churches. Even there are Arab Baptist and evangelical churches. Personal interaction and understanding can deepen the empathy and support. I've already mentioned, I guess, financial support to Palestinian Christians in Australia. Consider donating to us on our page. I mean, as I said before, the funds that we have raised are vital for providing accommodation and covering airfares and visa applications for families. This support is essential these contributions play a pivotal role in helping these families settle here and rebuild their lives to eventually contribute one day to our country. Helping Palestinians in the land itself, in Palestine. Again, advocacy and political engagement. Urge political leaders to officially recognize Palestine vocally oppose the continuing occupation of the West Bank. If you look at a map of the West Bank and just look at areas A, B, and C, you can see that we're all disconnected into little islands surrounded by Israeli settlements and do not have the same right as their Israeli counterparts living just a few kilometers away. Humanitarian and reconstruction efforts play a part in facilitating the return of Gazans eventually to their homeland and assist in the reconstruction efforts. The key areas it is crucial that infrastructure like the Al-Ahli Baptist Hospital gets rebuilt at some stage, and your support can significantly aid in restoring the lives of countless refugees. Social and economic support, pay attention to the challenges faced in the West Bank and Gaza. The region is in dire need for international support to protect the families in villages and towns from attacks by illegal settlers and military forces. Also, cultural exchange and tourism. For those who plan on visiting the Holy Land, find Palestinian Christian families. I mean, we reside all throughout the area, despite being less than 2% of the population. If you come to Bethlehem, Beit Jala, Beit Zahur, Ramallah, Jericho, and there is the renowned village of Tiber, of course, which is, I think, the only Christian majority town in the West Bank left, and it's especially notable for producing the famous Tiber beer. And if you go there, you'll be greeted warmly because the local families there are known for their hospitality and eager to offer tours of sacred sites and hidden gems that are often overlooked by conventional tour guides. So I guess by taking these steps, Australians can significantly bolster the support for Palestinian people and foster a sense of solidarity and contributing to peace and stability in the region.
2: Jason, it's been a pleasure hearing from you, as we mentioned, to understand more of this situation that is so huge. It is having dire consequences for so many people. To just get your perspective. And so we thank you for sharing that. We thank you for the work that you are doing as well, and we just thank you for your time.
3: Thank you again for having me and platforming my voice on this.
2: Jason DeMooney is a local Melkite Catholic Church subdeacon in Perth and also Knight of the Holy Sepulchre of Jerusalem, and we've been hearing the Palestinian Christian perspective with Jason. Earlier on, if you've just tuned in, we did hear from Rabbi Lawrence Hirsch from a Jewish Christian perspective, and we wanted them both to be in this part of the world, sort of the Australia-New Zealand part of the world. We wanted to hear their take, their perspective, speaking to us as we listen in this space, in our context, in our culture. And as the name of our show suggests, Towards Understanding, it's not necessarily about agreeing with everybody. At times, we've said that in the past, and you may have agreed with one or not the other. You might not have agreed with either of them, but it's about understanding a perspective. And what does that mean for you as you might pray about this, as you might do something about this, as you might support, you might be more sensitive to somebody in a conversation, perhaps. I hope that you've been able to step towards a greater understanding.
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1: Towards Understanding, my name's Clayton Bjellin. 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Maybe it's more on the conflict in Israel and Palestine as we've been just having and hearing those conversations. 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
1: Well, we are midway through our Towards Understanding program for this week. Thank you so much for being a part of listening to stories that are a little bit meatier, but we believe have so much impact in our world. Coming up, we're going to be hearing about one man's journey of how he changed his life around from

0: on the streets and the drugs to a life of purpose. Really looking forward to sharing Raymond Walter's story with you. And on the way in just a moment, Andy Stevenson is going to be joining us from Anglican Youth Works, talking about a proposed change that is currently there and currently is open for people to put submissions to around taking away tax deductibility for religious education in school and the impact that that could have. Andy's certainly going to be talking about the dangers that he sees in that. That's on the way next here on Towards Understanding.
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0: This is Towards Understanding, and right now you've got an opportunity to make a difference. Now, across both New Zealand and Australia, we have such a privileged position amongst many parts of our world to speak about faith openly, to have those conversations, and also to make sure that we're actually making a huge difference in society. And there's part of that that many are saying might be under threat around some of the new rules that are being suggested to be put in place by governments in Australia. And joining me from Anglican Youth Works, he is the Director of School, Youth and Ministries there, is Andy Stevens, to talk about this. G'day, Andy.
1: G'day, how are you?
0: I'm doing well, and I'm sorry, I think I got your name wrong, Stevenson. I should get that correct. But Andy, it's wonderful to have a chat with you. Tell us a little bit about, I suppose, the work that you do, firstly, and then we'll sort of chat a bit more about what these suggested changes are and the impact that they might do.
1: Yeah, no, thank you very much. So, yeah, YouthWorks operates in Sydney predominantly, but works across New South Wales and even across the country as well. And basically, it's a youth and children's ministry organisation that has different campsites where we run camps all year round for schools and churches and different organisations. We have a Bible college that trains youth and children's ministers. We have a publishing arm, and then I direct the schools and youth and children's ministry training arm. And we have a team of about 10 of us that operate across the state. And in particular, we oversee the schools ministry in New South Wales called SRE, Special Religious Education, which has a different variant of title, if you like, in different states, but that's what it's called in New South Wales. And under our team, there are roughly 400 coordinators and 10,000 SRE teachers across the state, all volunteer, which is incredible.
0: Yeah, absolutely. Now, these, maybe you can help a whole host of us as well. Firstly, describe what the suggested sort of law changes, rule changes that are being currently suggested around tax deductibility. First of all, can you give us sort of a layman's understanding of what that is? And then we might talk about the ongoing impact that that could have.
1: Yeah, that's right. So the layman's understanding, and I guess as I talked to lots of friends and even, you know, long-time supporters in the church that I go to of SRE, the understanding is that as you are able to make donations to organisations like ours, which we're a charity, we're completely non-for-profit, that you're able to make tax-deductible donations, which means that your donations can go further, is probably the most helpful way to look at it. And there are other people that are fortunate enough in a position where they can make larger donations to then be able to continue to make those larger donations in a tax-deductible way for the benefit of others that really are not in that situation. And that's how I kind of understand it, really.
0: Yeah. And the suggestion about what is looking to be changed is actually to reduce some of this tax deductibility on these. Is that correct?
1: Yeah, my understanding is in some parts they're looking to try and get rid of it completely, particularly for religious education in schools, not just public schools, which is where I operate, but in private schools as well. And I do not think that they have thought this through on how much of an impact that will have on just local work in local schools, local communities, for the benefit of everybody, not just religious people, not just Christians in churches, but for the benefit of the entire wider community. I think about the work that we do, and we're often helping all kinds of community groups, working with youth centres and schools here, there and everywhere. There's 2,200 schools in New South Wales, 480 high schools and the rest are primary schools. We work across nearly all of them. And this, the removal of this status, tax deductibility status, would impact all of that work significantly, I'd almost even say severely. Yeah, so it's huge.
0: There's also sort of this understanding that it's actually going to not only impact even just the faith-based part of that, but even just general school activities at times as well. And so I think the wider picture here too, if I'm reading it correctly, Andy, is that if this was sort of happening in the New South Wales context, that maybe this may happen elsewhere as well. And so and then the ongoing impacts of what it might be to actually keep the tax deductibility going for faith-based purposes going forward. And I think there's, I've often thought personally, Andy, that you know, if the government was to ever take away the tax deductibility on a host of things that are faith-based run, there would be a massive bill that somebody would need to pay to actually cover to get social, just the social work that is happening across our country.
1: That's right. It's incredible. Like, I think about, I don't have the exact figures, but I think about organisations like Only Care, which are one of the biggest welfare organisations in our country, providing free counselling, providing all kinds of, you know, food pantries and community services. Almost all of that work is funded by tax-deductible donations who are then, the funds are able to go to these organisations. They're able to provide that work to the community. If that was removed, I think we're not talking millions, we're talking billions of dollars of work that someone would have to cover and pay for. And the government knows, and that's why I'm surprised that this has even come up, the government knows that they could not survive and could not provide all that work that the faith-based organisations and churches are doing. So whether you're religious or not, I just think this is crazy, really.
0: Yeah, exactly. And so I think this is that opportunity for people to stand up and to make that difference in that regard. Could you share perhaps, and I'm always keen to have a couple of stories of actual lives that have been changed through some of this work. And I'm not necessarily asking you to share people's names themselves, but the stories. Do you have stories of those whose lives have been impacted that you're working with? And, you know, that's come because somebody has donated and been able to actually provide a service or a time spent or send someone on a camp or whatever it might be.
1: Yeah, yeah, I've got heaps of stories. I'll pick a few off the top of my head. A great guy named Jason who works in the southwest of Sydney in the Campbelltown, MacArthur area. It's a hard area in terms of finances. There are a lot of welfare needs in that community. We're talking, you know, 10% unemployment kind of thing, way higher than the national average. His work is across, he coordinates work across 10 public high schools in the southwest of Sydney in the Campbelltown area. And they have had so many young people in those schools attended various programs that he's run, not just religious programs, but sports programs. He's a former kind of, you know, junior rugby league player and coach, and now coach, and he's run various sports programs. Therefore, I've connected to the churches, have been able to provide counselling for parents, have been able to provide parenting courses for some of the parents of the kids of these schools. For some of the kids, even the rawest of needs, he's organised breakfast clubs across all these schools. And I know that the work that they do costs about $500,000 a year, and that is completely 100% funded by tax-deductible donations. Without the work that he does, those 10 schools will be, you know, on their knees. They wouldn't be able to do all the stuff that they do because of Jason and his team working in that area. And yeah, I just think that that's incredible. I know that there have not just been hundreds, but a few thousand lives impacted by that work. Just in the last 10 days, I've been running a couple of camps in Sydney at our conference centres that YouthWorks runs, holiday camps. And I chatted to a bunch of kids from all over country New South Wales that simply could not afford to come to the camp. A 5-day camp costs $500, which is actually pretty good. But they've got to pay for accommodation, food, all those sort of things. And we were given some tax-deductible donations last year to go towards these holiday camps where we were able to pay 10, 20, 50%, even in a couple of cases, 100% of the fees for these kids who'd never been on camps like this before. And I'm getting text messages from their parents saying these kids' lives are, you know, changed at this point in time. And they're just so encouraged. They've got friends. They're excited for school. You know, they haven't seen that sort of thing before. So, you know, there's just a couple of examples of the hundreds of examples that could be given, really.
0: Yeah, absolutely love that. Now, here's some way to make that difference if you want to say, hey, look, all right, I may be based in New South Wales, I might be based in Tasmania, I might be based in New Zealand, I might be based in Queensland or Victoria, wherever it might be, but I want to share my voice in this space. I want to actually make a difference because I believe that this is important and maybe there's ongoing impact too, that if something like this does occur, maybe there's other parts of the nations that might be impacted. There is a way to share your voice. A number of Christian radio stations around the country have got together and said, look, how about we just encourage you to share your voice with those who are making those decisions? And you can head to this website, mediaarts.org.au. That's mediaarts.org.au. And right there, you can click right at the top, says use your voice, and you'll find more details, more of the things that Andy has been talking about as well. And you can read up a bit more and direct links to send a comment, to send some feedback, because feedback on this is being collected from community for the next few days only. It's finishing up on the 9th of February, so this coming Friday. So now is the time to get your voice in and make that heard. So once again, mediaarts.org.au. Andy, thank you so much for your time. Thank you for having a chat. Thanks for sharing the heart of what you do. And we encourage you and the team to keep up all the great work at Anglican Youth Works. Thanks so much.
1: No, thank you very much for having me. And can I just encourage the people out there? Look, we've emailed all our SRE teachers and people that donate to us, and we have asked them to make submissions, a few thousand people. But that's only a small drop. We really nationwide need to show the government. We need hundreds of thousands of submissions if we can to show the government how important this is to the welfare of our community across our country.
0: Yeah. 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
2: Towards Understanding with Clayton Bielan values being a positive radio program for everyone. As we present today's episode, please accept this little ears warning. Some of the themes discussed may not be suitable for children.
3: On Towards Understanding, it's great to have your company. My name's Clayton Bielan and it's an absolute pleasure to have a chat with Raymond Walters today. He's got a fantastic story of hope coming out of some dark situations. He joins us now. G'day, Raymond.
4: G'day, mate. How are you?
3: I'm doing very well, thank you. And we're really looking forward to hearing your story today as it relates to, I think, this sort of really incredible mix of faith and Jesus doing his work in your life and at the same time making some really good choices after perhaps some not so good choices. Could you take us back to perhaps telling us a bit of the story of when some not so good choices were happening in your world and what was occurring for you and your marriage around that and some of the choices that you made?
4: No, okay. Well, due to intravenous drug addiction, my marriage had broke down pretty much. My wife had restraining order on me because I was just out of control. I moved in with one of my children and things went really pear-shaped really quickly there. Long story short, I ended up living in a park in Redbank and pretty much was happy to die in that park with the needle in my arm. And I thought that's how my life was going to end.
3: Yeah. So drugs had become this, even though it was a despairing aspect, it had become the thing that you were going to. Is that a fair sort of statement?
4: Yeah.
3: And how old were you at this time, Raymond?
4: I was actually I think at the time when it all started really bad, I think I was 42. Yeah. But I'd always been addicted to drugs pretty much since I was 8 year old.
3: Let's spend a bit of time around that sort of 8 to 42 and in that regards. Was there times along the way that just kept choosing that, or was it, do you feel like because it was from 8, this sort of addiction was just a part of who you were?
4: Well, at first it was to escape, like as an 8 year old, it was to escape the fact that every day at primary school I was bullied and I was picked on and I was bashed up. And it all started with liquid paper and NicoPens. And before too long, I met a couple of older boys in the Bushwagon school and they invited me into their little circle. And before I knew it, I was smoking a bit of weed. And it grew from there. Before I was in grade 7, I was using the needle. So, and it was all to start with to escape my reality of being picked on all the time. But it didn't take too long before it wasn't a choice anymore. It was something I had to have just to function.
3: Yeah. So here you are. You've got married. You've got kids. You're finding yourself now at 42, and you're in a park, and essentially you're almost hoping to die. From there, what in that circumstance and that situation, what happened that changed your world?
4: Well, my wife, after 3 years of being separated, had reached out and wanted to reconcile our marriage and was, I think, hoping I was in a better place. And I had to break the bad news to her that I was in a worse place than I was when she left me. And, after about a week and a half of her picking me up every morning from the park and taking me to get something to eat and somewhere to sleep in the back of her car, because she couldn't take me home because I was a raging drug addict. You know, I was not safe to have in her house. So she ended up taking me down to a little homeless shelter in Goodna called Goodna Street, like Helen's Haven. And they gave me somewhere to live and introduced me to recovery. And that's where I found my faith. And my whole world has changed.
3: I think we want to hear the faith story and the journey in just a moment too, Raymond, but I think just to acknowledge your wife's remarkable determination in those moments where if she'd followed you up after 3 years and then discovered, oh, you're in a worse spot, the easiest thing would have been to say, all right, well, that was a good choice from 3 years ago. I'm going to sort of stay there. you must have some incredible credit given to her.
4: Oh, yeah. I'm so lucky to have her in my life still today. I tell you. Like, yeah. I can't believe she's still around, especially after what I put her through addiction.
3: So you told us that you found the shelter and there was some support that was starting to be given, and actually this sort of journey of understanding faith and that Jesus loves you and has a purpose for you, even in that spot where here you are thinking it's no point living. Could you tell us a bit of what happened with that journey and how you actually had this discovery of that Jesus is real and actually cares about you?
4: Yeah, so I'd been in a homeless shelter for about two weeks, and there was another bloke in there that was doing a 12-step program, NA. We're not supposed to say it on radio, but I'm going to. So he was doing an NA program, which is Narcotics Anonymous, just to stay clean. And every day he'd ask me if I want to come along and see what's going on. And every morning I'd say, yeah, no worries, not a problem, I'll come along. And by 5 o'clock in the afternoon, I was off my face and I wouldn't go. And there was this one day that I couldn't get on anything. I was sick of listening to him asking me to do a meeting, so I went along to shut him up. And at first, I was really scared because there was, on the banners, there was lots of words about God and higher power, and I was really scared. I didn't think it was going to work for me because, well, I didn't believe because where I'd been, you know. And I'd done a couple of meetings with him and got the hang of that. And then he said to me, look, we go to church on Sunday. It's called God Sports Arena. It's run by the Salvation Army. It's not like any church you've ever been to. Come along and check it out. So I went along for my first one, and at half time I was out front ringing the wife up trying to get out of there because I didn't want to be there because it's just church, rah, rah, rah. But I kept coming back, and I started believing. You know, I started getting faith. My life started changing a little bit. You know, I've been going to church for about 5 years now. And last year I became an adherent of the church. And I had faith and I had Jesus and I have God in my life today.
3: Just incredible. It is really remarkable. The other part of this story is your wife and your relationship has been restored as well, correct?
4: Yes, I'm back home. I've been back home for 3.5 years. And, you know, life's magic. We're talking about renewing our vows. And I turned 50 in 20 days or something like that. And it's just brilliant to have a clean and settled life today and not the chaos that I'm used to living in.
3: Yeah.
4: And I had her to thank for it because if she didn't reach out to me in that path, I would have died in that park, and I know that.
3: In terms of staying clean, Raymond, I'm always intrigued to understand it because my sense is that, just because a decision was made a little while ago doesn't mean that the temptations aren't going to come in or the desires that, the different senses even in our body of triggering things or seeing a place or whatever it might be. How do you go about managing those?
4: I still do my 12-step program religiously. I've opened the, because I live out at Rosewood, out in Lockyer Valley, west from Ipswich. And so I've started, me and another friend have started a few meetings out this way, and they've got people coming to our meetings. And, you know, that sort of stuff helps me stay clean. But at the same time, I still run into triggers every day in my life. And, I just use the tools I've learnt in my program. I ring my sponsor, I ring my sponsees. You know, like last night, for instance, the wife and I went to the Foo Fighters concert in Brisbane, and there was people in front of me eating mushrooms and everyone around me drinking, and the temptation was so there and so real, but the excitement of enjoying the concert and being able to remember every bit of it is unreal. Like, living life clean is far better than the temptation of picking up a book today.
3: Yeah, that's great. That's wonderful. Raymond, I suppose my final sort of couple of questions as we get here, as we hear your story, and I just love being able to share it. And thank you for also taking the time to share it, is around this idea of what would you say to someone else? You know, what I love about radio is, you know, this program is going all around Australia on a host of different radio stations, going around New Zealand on a host of different radio stations. There's people who are listening, and radio can get anywhere where anyone might be. And maybe someone's addicted in some way, shape or form, and it might be drugs, it might be porn, it might be whatever it might be that they're addicted to, and they don't feel like there's a way out. What would be your encouragement to them right now?
4: Reach out to Salvation Army. They will help you. They've got many rehabs around the country. And also reach out to Devon online if you can, to na.org. And I'll give you a list of meetings and people that you can reach out to, or even try and get into a rehab. Like, we don't have to live on drugs anymore. We do not have to do it. We do not have to live in an addiction, regardless of what addiction it is, whether it's a prescription addiction or porn addiction, or, you know, even overeating can be helped with the 12-step program.
3: I love that. Raymond, thank you so much for sharing your story. We know it's not always easy, especially, you know, it's still a relatively fresh story for you to come and have a chat and to share it so publicly in this way. So we trust that it's going to help others who are going to step into that better path, because they can hear your story and go, oh, it's possible. So thank you again for taking the time, and God bless you.
4: No worries. Thank you, and God bless you.
3: Raymond Walter, my guest here on Towards Understanding.
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1: Towards Understanding, I'm your host, Clayton Bjellin. 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It is so good to have you with us. 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My mug sitting on the picture there. 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And of course, make sure that each week, as we do have the interviews on the radio, we also then later on in the week do share those with you again. You might want to pass them on to friends or a bit of that you might have missed. You want to tune in. Do make sure you follow wherever you get your podcasts, Towards Understanding. Now, this is also a part of the program, if you've just joined us, where we just take a step and say, all right, well, we've had a good listen to a whole lot of good conversations today. What do we learn from it? What do we take from it? And boy, we've had a real spread of people today, from Raymond's story of overcoming and trusting in a God who can make a huge difference in a life and take somebody from the streets to purpose. We heard from Andy Stevens talking about the idea of taking tax deductibility away from schools around religious education and the impact that that could have on society more generally, not just those schools. And they're all great and important, but I do want to just focus in on our first few interviews that we had today and really take something from that. And that was as we had our special focus on this conflict that is occurring in Israel and Palestine. It was really important for us around this part of our world in Australia and New Zealand to get people who were based here to give us that reflection. And Jason DeMooney is a Palestinian Christian, and Rabbi Lawrence Hirsch, a Messianic Jew, live in this part of the world, have connections and family where the conflict is. They were deeply embedded, I suppose, in the story of what that was. And I took a number of things away from that. I'm not sure about you, but here's a couple of my reflections, and maybe you can add to it yourself. The first thing I took away is that a lot of this current way of thinking for those involved in the conflict stems from World War II. I'm not sure if you picked that up, but Rabbi Lawrence Hirsch talked about this idea of this fact that after World War II, the world said, hey, look, we don't want to ever have Jewish people being tried to be wiped out again. And from a Jewish perspective, I felt he was sharing is, well, this is what is being felt at the moment, that the attempt on October the 7th last year was really to start that and try and wipe Jewish people off the earth. So therefore, they're not going to let that happen. And in fact, the whole world had said that. Likewise, I felt Jason talking about this idea of, well, it was the land being given back to Israeli and Jewish people after World War II that has really meant that there's a whole lot of people who are displaced. And so this the thing I learned was really interestingly was that those decisions around World War II, what happened after that, is still having massive impacts today in the way that people look at what is happening in this conflict. I think the other thing that both of them shared and talked about was that this is something about generations, and it's something deep within. It is something that's part of the soul of those people. It's not just simply about land or a conflict or a war or a moment or the devastation, but it is something very deep that is a part of them and that they are still trying to work through. I think the final thing I heard from both of them was that they said, you know what, as I have a faith in Jesus, that even if somebody's sitting on the other side of this conflict, they are a brother or a sister. And I can say absolutely any destruction of life is not okay. Is not
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1: You're listening to Momentum, a show that helps men succeed in life. 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
2: Hi, welcome to Momentum. And this week, we are so blessed to have a wonderful friend of ours called Peter Sukya with us. And we'll get to Peter in just 1 minute. But just before we do, guys, I just want to remind you about our website, MomentumAustralia.org, and remind you about our Momentum Care Line. So important that men have the opportunity to make a safe and confidential conversation from 9 a.m. to 11 p.m. 7 days a week. And the number is 1-800-000-MEN. Easy for men to remember. 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And don't forget our social media. We're on TikTok, YouTube, Instagram, and Facebook. Like, share, comment, and so forth, because that helps the channel to grow. Now, having got all that out of the way, we have the wonderful Peter with us today. Welcome, Peter.
3: Thank you for having me once again, Des. It's lovely to be here.
2: It's fantastic. You know, this is a show, as you all our listeners know, aimed at for men. But it's really great to get, I guess, a counterbalance, because the majority of the shows, it's, you know, me with another man or so forth. But it's wonderful to have somebody who's got a wealth of life experience and, you know, and is a God-loving person. And that's very important too. And so Peter's a beautiful lady. And if you could see her, you'd see she's a very colourful lady and a beautiful lady. So this week, we're going to have a chat about gratitude. And, you know, men aren't necessarily good at doing gratitude, at being grateful for what, you know, happens in our life. And even to our Heavenly Father, we don't particularly appreciate so much or even acknowledge, you know, what God has given us in our lives. So I'll let you, Peter, start and maybe give us an idea of how you would define gratitude.
3: It's something that comes from within that we direct to someone else. And it's important to do that because it helps others feel that they are worthy, that they are important. Yeah. And it also comes to back to us. So we understand that these others are precious in our sight, in our lives. And of course, giving gratitude to God is so important. So it helps us to remember to grow closer to others, to grow closer to God. And, you know, science is agreeing with what the Bible says, because the Bible's full of reminders and stories that encourage us to be grateful. So science is now on that journey of acknowledging that too.
2: Isn't that amazing that, you know, and the benefits, just for sort of following a script here, but I'm going to deviate a little bit and say, you know, the benefits of gratitude in our lives is huge, isn't it? I mean, it affects us in every way, emotionally, spiritually, you know, family wise, in every way.
3: It can boost our mood and yeah. It really makes us shift from negative to positive in our way of thinking. Apparently, this is something that I read once in a journal, scientific

0: journal, psychological scientific journal, even another layer, that blew me away, and that is that our brains default to the negative.
1: Oh, is
0: And
1: that?
0: so we actually have to work to undefault. Is that a word? I've just made a new word. To move from the negative to the positive. And it's like shaking your head and sort of like getting all those stones and things to roll out and get out, and then think about something that we can be grateful for, because yes, it changes everything. Our mood, our health and well-being are now related to how we think, whether it's positive or negative. So if we're thinking positively about the problems in our world, our lives, and what God is doing through them, then we can get through them much better than if we just sit as a victim.
1: Yeah, and that's true. And men, I guess men in particular, don't even think about gratitude in terms of, the people around us, the people we work with, our good mates. Just saying thanks, mate. I appreciate you as a friend, or your, and particularly your spouse, your wife, your partner. Just every day, think of, how they sow into your life, and take the time to say thanks. I really appreciate you doing that for me, if you're a gentleman and you open the door for somebody, whatever those things that you do as a man, think about those things, even though you're serving somebody else. Think about it as actually being given the opportunity to show gratitude. Isn't that true?
0: Yeah, and my husband has just started to do something which maybe he's had a revelation. 41 years, and he's just started to send me encouraging texts every so often, just thanking me for different things and saying how he loves me and how where would he be without me? Who would he be without me? And so, when I get those, I think, oh,
1: Yes, of course.
0: I'm swooning because it's so amazing. I don't know how we got the idea, but I like it. And
1: He
0: yes,
1: probably went to a
0: men, if
1: men's group, and in the men's group, he was encouraged to do that.
0: probably. But if you're listening, hubbies, partners, do that for your wife, for your partner, because I tell you what, she would love it. She would treat you differently. And look, you might get your favorite meal that night as well.
1: Wow. Wow, wouldn't that be good? If you had a wife to do that for you, that would be amazing. But there's lots of ways showing gratitude, isn't there, Peter? I mean, if you're sort of a demonstrative sort of person, then giving somebody a hug and saying thanks, or taking somebody's hand and saying thanks, or but even as you said, sending a text message on a daily basis or whatever that looks like, and say, hey, I'm missing you, I wish I was with you, or whatever that looks like. Guys, let's take on a campaign of being grateful to our wives and our children. Our children bring so much joy. Just say to your daughter or your son, hey, Annie, hey, Mary, hey, John, I just appreciate you. I love what you bring into my life. And that has a profound impact on children. And wives as well, of course, but on children, because they feel loved, they feel appreciated, they feel wanted, and they feel so much more part of your life. Isn't that true?
0: It really strengthens relationships when you say thank you. And I said thank you to my lead pastor on Sunday, because of the sacrifice that her and her husband, both lead pastors, what they have done, given up a country to come to Melbourne and start this church some 10 years ago, and just their sacrifice. And I just thought, I just want to thank her, because does anyone thank her? Does anyone say thank you for what you have done and are doing to help us grow? And yes, they do it as unto God, but boy,
1: Yes,
0: they really have to give.
1: that's exactly, and especially the sacrifice of going to live in Melbourne. I mean, that's almost the ultimate sacrifice.
0: Now,
1: No, okay, I'll keep quiet. But one of the things you said earlier, Peter, which is so true, and that is that the Bible is packed with verses that relate to, being gratitude, and Psalm 100 verse 4 says, you know, enter his gates with thanksgiving and his courts with praise. Give thanks to him and praise his name. And you know, and there's many, many more. You probably have an example of one, Peter, that you could quote.
0: Well, Paul, who wrote most of the New Testament in Thessalonians, encourages us to give thanks in all circumstances, for this is the will of God for you in Christ Jesus. And that's not easy to do when everything's going wrong or haywire around your world. But as you give thanks, it does that brain shift and it makes you look at things differently. It makes you see that God might be working all things together for good, that God is growing you in this process. He's refining you. And so next time you will be different and you've got something to offer others. So saying thanks to God, to others, when it's not easy, is so important for our mental health.
1: Yeah, and there's always times, you know, you look at your life. In fact, I had a conversation this morning with a friend of mine, and, you know, he's got a lot of negative things happening in his world, you know, around, you know, parents who are sort of, his mother in particular, who's sort of aging and, you know, come to the end of her life and all the circumstances around that and many, many more. And, you know, we were talking about gratitude and about the need to, you know, give God thanks for what happens in our world. That's really so important. And, you know, and even Jesus, you know, was quite demonstrative in terms of being thankful to the Father. It's just just amazing. You know, thank God for the kingdom and, you know, and it was just, it's just amazing, the whole view of Jesus in terms of gratitude.
0: Absolutely. I've got a client who is in palliative care.
1: Yeah.
0: And I've been working with her for 1.5 years and she hasn't got long now. She's a recent new believer.
1: Yeah.
0: A couple of years ago. And she is so full of joy and gratitude that she now knows the Lord and she knows where she's going. And wow. I haven't heard one skeric or 1 ounce of victim mentality or negativity. It's all about where she's going and what she can do with her time left. So when you have a client like that, it really brings you back to earth.
1: Yes, it does. It's amazing.
0: And you... I'm still here.
1: I mean, just the fact that, you know, somebody's going through that sort of end of life process, knowing there is a finite time and, you know, and still praising God for salvation, praising God for all the little things that we have. And one of the things that we sometimes take for granted, perhaps, and that is, you know, saying grace with food. And when I was a boy, that, you know, it was our routine. I mean, it was, you know, and my mum and dad would get each of us at different times to give thanks for the food. And you got a little phrase in your head and you sort of said it, but it creates an attitude of gratefulness because there's people who just don't get the sort of food that we get here. We have a lot to be grateful for, even the fundamental things. You know, I mean, Jesus had, you know, a few fish and a bit of bread and he fed thousands of people and he gave thanks for it. Amazing.
0: And he also would thank the Lord before a miracle in John 11:41.
1: Yeah.
0: He said, Father, I thank you that you have heard me. So this is before he's even prayed.
1: Yeah.
0: And so he's thanking God in anticipation at the Last Supper. This is the Last Supper.
1: Yeah.
0: He's thanking God for the bread and the cup. I'm setting that example of gratitude, even in the face of suffering that was to come. So we're always reminded that Jesus was thankful and grateful. So we can do no less as Christians, right?
1: That's exactly right. Now, we're going to take a short break and we're going to come back and talk about the psychological benefits of gratitude. But guys, before we break, don't forget our website, MomentumAustralia.org, and don't forget our care line, 1-800-000-636. 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We're talking today with Peter Sukia, and we're having a great conversation about gratitude, and we will be back shortly.
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2: Hi, welcome to Momentum. 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And we'll get to Peter in just 1 minute. 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And the number is 1-800-000-MEN. 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And don't forget our social media. We're on TikTok, YouTube, Instagram, and Facebook. Like, share, comment, and so forth, because that helps the channel to grow. Now, having got all that out of the way, we have the wonderful Peter with us today. Welcome, Peter.
3: Thank you for having me once again, Des. It's lovely to be here.
2: It's fantastic. You know, this is a show, as you all our listeners know, aimed at for men. But it's really great to get, I guess, a counterbalance, because the majority of the shows, it's, you know, me with another man or so forth. But it's wonderful to have somebody who's got a wealth of life experience and, you know, and is a God-loving person. And that's very important too. And so Peter's a beautiful lady. And if you could see her, you'd see she's a very colourful lady and a beautiful lady. So this week, we're going to have a chat about gratitude. And, you know, men aren't necessarily good at doing gratitude, at being grateful for what, you know, happens in our life. And even to our Heavenly Father, we don't particularly appreciate so much, or even acknowledge, you know, what God has given us in our lives. So I'll let you, Peter, start and maybe give us an idea of how you would define gratitude.
3: It's something that comes from within that we direct to someone else. And it's important to do that because it helps others feel that they are worthy, that they are important. Yeah. And it also comes to back to us. So we understand that these others are precious in our sight, in our lives. And of course, giving gratitude to God is so important. So it helps us to remember to grow closer to others, to grow closer to God. And, you know, science is agreeing with what the Bible says, because the Bible's full of reminders and stories that encourage us to be grateful. So science is now on that journey of acknowledging that too.
2: Isn't that amazing that, you know, and the benefits, just for sort of following a script here, but I'm going to deviate a little bit and say, you know, the benefits of gratitude in our lives is huge, isn't it? I mean, it affects us in every way, emotionally, spiritually, you know, family wise, in every way.
3: It can boost our mood, and yeah, it really makes us shift from negative to positive in our way of thinking. Apparently, this is something that I read once in a journal, scientific journal, psychological scientific journal, even another layer, that blew me away. And that is that our brains default to the negative.
2: Oh. Huh.
3: And so we actually have to work to undefault. Is that a word? I've just made a new word. To move from the negative to the positive. And it's like shaking your head and sort of, you know, getting all those stones and things to roll out and get out, and then think about something that we can be grateful for, because yes, it changes everything. Our mood, our health and well-being are now related to how we think, whether it's positive or negative. Yeah. So if we're thinking positively about the problems in our world, our lives, and what God is doing through them, then we can get through them much better than if we just sit as a victim.
2: Yeah, and that's true. And, you know, men, I guess men in particular, don't even think about gratitude in terms of, you know, the people around us, the people we work with, you know, our good mates, just saying thanks, Matt. I appreciate you as a friend, or your, and particularly your spouse, your wife, your partner. You know, just every day, think of, you know, how they so into your life, and take the time to say thanks. I really appreciate you doing that for me. You know, and you know, if you're a gentleman and you open the door for somebody, whatever those things that you do as a man, you know, think about those things, even though you're serving somebody else. Think about it as actually being given the opportunity to show gratitude. Isn't that true?
3: Yeah, and my husband has just started to do something which maybe he's had a revelation for 41 years, and he's just started to send me encouraging texts every so often, just thanking me for different things and saying how he loves me and how, where would he be without me? Who would he be without me? And so, you know, when I get those, I think, oh.
2: Yes, of course.
3: I'm swooning because it's so amazing. I don't know how we got the idea, but I like it. And yes,
2: he probably went to a men's group, and in the men's group, he was encouraged to do that.
3: Probably. But if you're listening, hubbies, partners, you know, do that for your wife, for your partner, because I tell you what, she would love it. She would treat you differently. And look, you might get your favorite meal that night as well.
2: Wow. Wow, wouldn't that be good? If you had a wife to do that for you, that would be amazing. But there's lots of ways showing gratitude, isn't there, Peter? I mean, there's, if you're sort of a demonstrative sort of person, then giving somebody a hug and saying thanks, or taking somebody's hand and saying thanks, or, yeah, but even as you said, sending a text message on a daily basis or whatever that looks like, and say, hey, I'm missing you. I wish I was with you, or whatever that looks like. Guys, Let's take on a campaign of being grateful to our wives and our children. Our children bring so much joy. Just say to your daughter or your son, hey, Annie, hey, Mary, hey, John, I just appreciate you. I love what you bring into my life. And you know, that has a profound impact on children. And wives as well, of course, but on children, because they feel loved, they feel appreciated, they feel wanted, and they feel so much more part of your life. Isn't that true?
3: It really strengthens relationships when you say thank you. And I said thank you to my lead pastor on Sunday because of the sacrifice that her and her husband, both lead pastors, what they have done, given up a country to come to Melbourne and start this church some 10 years ago, and just their sacrifice. And I just thought, I just want to thank her, because does anyone thank her? Does anyone say thank you for what you have done and are doing to help us grow? And yes, they do it as unto God, but boy,
2: yes,
3: they really have to give.
2: That's exactly, and especially, you know, the sacrifice of going to live in Melbourne. I mean, that's almost the ultimate sacrifice.
3: Now.
2: Okay, I'll keep quiet. But one of the things you said earlier, Peter, which is so true, and that is that the Bible is packed with verses that relate to, you know, being gratitude. And, you know, Psalm 100 verse 4 says, you know, enter his gates with thanksgiving and his courts with praise. Give thanks to him and praise his name. And you know, and there's many, many more. You probably have an example of one, Peter, that you could quote.
3: Well, Paul, who wrote most of the New Testament in Thessalonians, encourages us to give thanks in all circumstances, for this is the will of God for you in Christ Jesus. And that's not easy to do when everything's going wrong or haywire around your world. But as you give thanks, it does that brain shift and it makes you look at things differently. It makes you see that God might be working all things together for good, that God is growing you in this process. He's refining you. And so next time you will be different and you've got something to offer others. So saying thanks to God, to others, when it's not easy, is so important for our mental health.
2: Yeah, and there's always times, you know, you look at your life. In fact, I had a conversation this morning with a friend of mine, and, you know, he's got a lot of negative things happening in his world, you know, around, you know, parents who are sort of, his mother in particular, who's sort of aging and, you know, come to the end of her life and all the circumstances around that and many, many more. And, you know, we were talking about gratitude and about the need to, you know, give God thanks for what happens in our world. That's really so important. And, you know, and even Jesus, you know, was quite demonstrative in terms of being thankful to the Father. It's just just amazing, you know. Thank God for the kingdom, and you know, and it was just it's just amazing. The whole view of Jesus in terms of gratitude.
3: Absolutely. I've got a client who is in palliative care.
2: Yeah,
3: and I've been working with her for 1.5 years, and she hasn't got long now. She's a recent new believer.
2: Yeah.
3: A couple of years ago. And she is so full of joy and gratitude that she now knows the Lord and she knows where she's going. And wow. I haven't heard one skeric or 1 ounce of victim mentality or negativity. It's all about where she's going and what she can do with her time left.
2: Isn't that
3: amazing? when you have a client like that, it really brings you back to earth.
2: Yes, it does. It's amazing.
3: And you... Yeah, recognize that, hey, you know, I've got stuff, but, you know, I'm still here.
2: I mean, just the fact that, you know, somebody's going through that sort of end of life process, knowing there is a finite time and, you know, and still praising God for salvation, praising God for all the little things that we have. And one of the things that we sometimes take for granted, perhaps, and that is, you know, saying grace with food. And when I was a boy, that, you know, it was our routine. I mean, it was done, you know, and my mum and dad would get each of us at different times to give thanks for the food. And you got a little phrase in your head and you sort of said it, but it creates an attitude of gratefulness because there's people who just don't get the sort of food that we get here. I mean, we have a lot to be grateful for, even the fundamental things. You know, I mean, Jesus had, you know, a few fish and a bit of bread, and he fed thousands of people, and he gave thanks for it. Amazing.
3: Yeah, and he also would thank the Lord before a miracle in John 11:41.
2: Yeah.
3: He said, Father, I thank you that you have heard me. So this is before he's even prayed.
2: Yeah.
3: And so he's thanking God in anticipation. At the Last Supper, this is the Last Supper.
2: Yeah.
3: He's thanking God for the bread and the cup. Setting that example of gratitude, even in the face of suffering that was to come. So we're always reminded that Jesus was thankful and grateful. So we can do no less as Christians, right?
2: That's exactly right. Now, we're going to take a short break and we're going to come back and talk about the psychological benefits of gratitude. But guys, before we break, don't forget our website, MomentumAustralia.org, and don't forget our care line, 1-800-000-636. Guys, I recommend you put that number on your fridge or on your dashboard or somewhere around because you just never know when you might need it. We're talking today with Peter Sukia, and we're having a great conversation about gratitude, and we will be back shortly.
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0: I wander down the escalator at my shopping centre and walk past a jewellery store with a locked, bulletproof glass door and an armed guard outside. That's inviting, I think to myself. Then I look through the window. A men's watch catches my eye. Wow, only $17,500. Bargain! I'll have two of them. Hi, I'm Bernie Diamond. Does that strike you as just a bit crazy? I mean, I wear a Seiko watch. It cost about $350. I thought it was pretty expensive at the time. But I like understated watches and, well, they can be hard to find. $17,500. How much of that goes to pay for the security guard? Let's stop for a sanity check here. This is bizarre. It doesn't tell the time any better than my Seiko. It's all about projecting an image with a brand. Of course, you and I would never do that. We wouldn't spend thousands of dollars on indulgences while there are billions of people living in abject poverty, would we? No, surely not. Jesus.
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1: The other week I was watching a movie where Christians were yet again represented as being dorky, opinionated and self-righteous. They sat in a little group removed from the rest of the students and they looked down on people who were not in their clique. Now, I know this was meant to be done in a humorous way, but it still stung me a little bit to think that that's how Christians are often perceived. People are very quick to judge others. Whether it's what job you do, how you dress, or the faith you follow, people will box you into a stereotype. Now, because we all like to be accepted, there are times when other people's stereotypes can have an impact on us. It's important that we don't let other people's opinions determine how we live. As long as we live with integrity and love, then we mustn't allow other people to change the way we behave. I'm Linda Bailey from dailydevotions.com.au.
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0: Earlier this year, God told me to write a book. I wondered if I could do it, if I would ever be good enough to be published. Writing was a step of faith, a response of obedience. But once I'd made the decision to do what God said, writing has been surprisingly easy. In my preparations, I discovered that I'd already ticked off 8 out of the 10 things every writer should do. I'd already prepared much of what the experts had said. I was ready for it. As I write, I've been surprised just how easily it's come together. It's happened before, that moment of surprise when you realise you can actually do something you never thought you could. Every time God has called me to do something, I've been amazed just how suited I was to the task. God never calls you to do something that's not in you, but we will never know it until obedience brings it out. You can stand on the cliff face, surveying the terrain all you like, but you will never know you were made to fly until you jump. And then you will find obeying God's call will untie wings you never knew you had. This is Tanya Harris of GodConversations.com.
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2: When I was a kid, yeah, back in the day, when hot chips came wrapped up in newspaper and cost 5 cents, our local fast food shop was run by a couple of Greek brothers. One time they gave me 5 cents too much in change. Well, I went back and returned the 5 cents to them. They were both so grateful and amazed that someone would do that. And the great thing was that from then on, there were always a few extra lollies or chips for me whenever I bought something there. It was their way of saying thank you. And you know what? I didn't mind one little bit. There's this story in the Bible about how Jesus healed 10 lepers and only one came back to thank him. It's like Jesus was saying, don't be upset if people don't show you gratitude. Only 1 in 10 said thanks to me. And so remember, you be the 1 in 10 who says thanks.
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hospital gown. And the dreams we once were dreaming that were held so close felt impossible now.

This is Condice Benedict with a thought for the day. Are there things that we want to do and do not have the gumption or faith to try them? Do we listen to that voice that condemns and puts us down? It may come in the form of a literal voice, someone who has said something. It may come in life's failures and struggles. Sometimes it is that niggling feeling that discourages our spirit. Here's a story of a woman who was at a crossroads in her life. "Dare I try it?" she thought to herself. "What do I have to lose? I've already lost everything." She was no longer able to walk freely amongst her people. She had spent all that she had on doctors and remedies, and nothing worked. She was at the end of her tether. You can't get any lower than rock bottom. Down the street there was a commotion. There were cries of grief, and her heart ached. "What's this?" She hears that someone's daughter was dying. "Please help me," said Jairus as he fell to the feet of the Lord Jesus. "I need your help." "If only he could help me," she thought to herself. "I dare not speak. No one will listen to me. If only I could touch the hem of his garment. I'm sure that he could help me too." For this woman it was a step of faith, blind faith. Some would argue that she had nothing to lose and everything to gain. The Lord Jesus knew her innermost thoughts, and he was able to meet her deepest needs. In secret, hidden in the throng of the crowd, she reached out and touched the hem of his garment. Maybe she prayed a prayer of desperation. "He helped others. He can help me, can't he?" Imagine that you are there in the crowd. The procession stops. There's a whisper. "What's happening?" some may ask. And then you hear the words, "Who touched me?" Peter, one of his followers, questioned him. "What do you mean, who touched me? There are so many people around us. We can't hardly move, and you ask, who touched me?" This was no ordinary touch. It was a touch motivated by faith. Faith in the Lord Jesus to heal. Trembling and falling to her knees, she said, "It was I." She was so embarrassed. How on earth did he know? She thought to herself. Maybe he is the Son of God. And then we hear those life-changing words. "Your faith has made you well. Go in peace," said the Lord Jesus. I wonder, how many people today are there who are not prepared to reach out with a touch motivated by faith? It's there for all. You see, the Lord Jesus does make the difference. What about Jairus' daughter? Now that's a story for another day. Why not read Luke chapter 8 for yourself? Heavenly Father, give us the desire to reach out and touch you by faith in the Lord Jesus. Today. This is Condice Benedict with a thought for the day.

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1: Have you ever wondered what God sounds like? Is his voice a booming guttural sound? Or is it a soft, mystical whisper? What accent does he have? Is he a serious monotone, or more like an animated comic? Recognizing the sound of God's voice is a learning process. In this school, the Holy Spirit is our teacher, and our everyday lives are the classroom. We learn by experiencing his voice personally. Learning to hear from God takes time, and it usually starts small. God is more likely to say something simple like, "Wash up the dishes," before he says, "Move to another country." Over time, we get better at recognizing God's voice. A bit like when a close friend calls you on the phone, there's no real need to introduce themselves. The more you know someone, the easier it is to recognize them. It's the same with God. In some ways, it's hard to describe what God sounds like until you've experienced it for yourself. He speaks in so many different ways. But however he speaks, he is able to make himself clear. All we need to do is to ask him. This is Tanya Harris of GodConversations.com.
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dreams we once were dreaming that were held so close, felt impossible now.

0: point of view. People say, you hate me, why don't you agree with me? There's this attitude that has changed. And I have a funny suspicion and fear that that also creeps into the life of the church and God's people. When it comes to attitudes in prayer, we should be praying for God to bless others, even though they may not agree with us and we may not agree with them. So some prayers really are prayers for revenge and justice. It doesn't seem to come into it at all. Remember a long time ago, I was just taking the responsibility of a fairly large parish, had an assistant, quite a number of congregations. Certain things were happening within the life of that church that I felt weren't just. So we sought to change them, and as we did, of course I came on the firing line. This particular meeting, there was a representation of all the groups, and there was quite a number of groups, and one fellow got up and he spent 5 minutes belittling me. Now, I was in my early 30s, and when you're in your early 30s, you find it much easier to get up and to complain and to whinge and to fight back. I was always good at fighting back. But I could see that within the meeting, the younger folk in particular were being rather agitated because our church was starting to grow and we had a number of young families. And this guy, who was much, much older and more mature, was very angry. And, well, it wasn't a very pleasant situation. So I sat and listened to him, and then I was going to get up, and I was going to give it back to him the same way as he gave it to me. And all of a sudden, something said, shut up, sit down, listen. You don't have to agree. So I listened for a while, and then I got up, and I asked people to calm down, and I said, look, this guy has the right to say what he has to say. I don't agree with him, I don't support what he says, but I do support his right to say it at this meeting, because this is the right place to say it. Then a much wiser man in the congregation, my assistant, who was many, many years older than me, said, okay, let's just pray about it right now. And we took the situation to the Lord. But to cut a long story short, instead of getting angry and reacting, as most people do, the Spirit of God tapped us on the shoulder and said, just chill out for a while and let God deal with the situation. Things weren't perfect after that, but I tell you what, things were a lot better. So our attitude towards prayer is extremely important. Sometimes we pray because it just suits our preferences. You know, it just suits me. This is what I find convenient. You know, the reality of it is that just because it's comfortable for us and make things easier for us, it may not necessarily be the way we should respond to a situation in prayer. Sometimes prayers come from the heart where everything centers on our ego and self must be glorified through our own spiritual accomplishments. Even that is not necessarily quite right, is it? Our prayer should be Christ-centered, Christ-focused, that it may give honor and glory to God. So too, our attitudes and our reactions to others. Now, I'm not saying that we should beat ourselves about the head if we muff it. The excuse is that we are human, we are sinful. But it's not an excuse that should condemn us or should perpetuate, because there is forgiveness and restoration in the Lord Jesus. Yes, my theme is prayer. Lord, teach us to pray. Heavenly Father, it's so easy to get annoyed at other people and want to change them. And we say to ourselves, they deserve to be changed. They need to be changed. They're a real pain. And the truth of the matter is, they do need to be changed and they are a pain. But as we do react to situations in our lives, we would humbly ask that we may react with the grace and the mercy of the Lord Jesus. We say we can't do it, but we know that we can because you indwell. The Spirit of God is within. We are born anew into your kingdom. Help us to decrease in our attitude, to allow you to increase in our hearts, minds, and attitudes. Teach us to pray in the name of the Lord Jesus, to his glory, through the power of the Holy Spirit. Amen. This is Condis Benedict with a thought for the day.
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1: 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I believe that a hug is worth a million words. 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

0: Mothers are essential to the health and well-being of a baby, but don't discount the importance of a father. I'm Brett Ryan for Focus on the Family Australia. Studies show that fathers are just as important to the healthy development of a baby as mothers are. 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For more on healthy families, go to families.org.au.
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3: Have you put your budget together yet? If you haven't, there's a really good chance you'll never be financially successful. Many today think that if only I can earn more, I'll be financially successful. And this is not true. Research shows that your level of earnings doesn't determine your level of financial success. What is more important is living well below your means and regularly setting aside savings and investments. I'd like to tell you a story of a farmer and his mate. The farmer and his mate were walking on the farmer's property. The farmer said to his mate, "Look at these fields, what a blessing they are, vast and fertile." And the farmer's mate agreed, "Yes, they are. You're truly blessed, mate." The farmer went on to say to his mate, "I feel this year it's going to be a bumper crop, one of the best yet." His mate paused for a minute and said, "So, what have you planted this season?" Much to his mate's surprise, the farmer answered, "Nothing. I haven't planted a thing." Now, what do you think the farmer's mate thought? Do you think the farmer's mate thought that maybe the farmer had got a little bit too much sun? Was the farmer going mad? I tell you this story because it's my experience that too many people I meet are exactly like the farmer. They're expecting a bumper financial crop sometime in the future and yet are not planting any seeds. They're not saving and investing for the future. What about you? Have you set up a budget and included seeds of investing in it? Another tip, if you have set up a budget and you're a couple, have you done it together? It is important that you do the budget together because a house divided can't stand. If one of you sets the budget, yet the other completely disregards it, there will be trouble ahead. There is no chance that financial peace will enter your home. 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
2: 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If someone says, I love you, that's fantastic, but it doesn't prove a thing. The evidence of love is in what they do. It's true of people. It's true of God. Hi, I'm Bernie Diamond from ChristianityWorks.com. We all yearn to be loved, don't we? We all yearn to be accepted unconditionally, just as we are. But that sort of love is getting harder and harder to find. So when God says, I love you, what does he actually mean? How can we go beyond simple words to discover if that's true? No greater love has any man than to lay down his life for his friends, said Jesus. And then he did just that. He took the death that you and I deserve for our rebellion against God on his shoulders by dying a gruesome, horrible death for us. So as you and I gaze on that bloodied cross, on his lifeless body, there can be no doubt. In Christ, God loves you more than words can ever say.
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1: Timing is important. It is as important as the air that we breathe. The Bible says, at just the right time, when we were still powerless, Christ died for the ungodly. When the right time had come, the Lord Jesus began his ministry in Galilee. And what an impact it had. A message of repentance, a warning that the kingdom of God was at hand, and a wonderful call to a handful of fishermen. Everything that the Lord Jesus does is important and strategic. One commentator has made the following observation. The message of Jesus consisted of a command which was the consequence of a new situation. Repent, he said. Turn from your own ways and turn to God. Lift your eyes from earth and look to heaven. Reverse your direction and stop walking away from God and begin walking toward God. Now, although those words were written quite some time ago, boy, aren't they important for today as well?
0: This is Condus Benedict.
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1: There are two types of people in this world. Those who fill up their car with petrol when it's still half full, and those who wait until the petrol light goes on. And then they still give it a few more kilometres. I'd love to say I'm in the first group, but I am not. Once I literally rolled my car into a service station. Now, did this change my behaviour? No. That was until I had a baby. If I wait until empty and I have the baby in the car, then I have to clip the baby in, clip the baby out to pay, clip the baby back in, clip the baby out, and it's quite a juggle. So now, I fill up every Wednesday when I'm at work. Even if the tank is still 3/4 full, it's just a small amount of time that gives me peace of mind and makes my life so much easier. Sometimes I have the same attitude about filling up on God. I wait until I'm completely drained before I go to God for refreshment. I hold out, look for something quicker and easier. And in the end, when everything else fails, well, then I come to God. But if I touch base with Him regularly, then I'm reminded of His faithfulness and goodness every single day. Now, as I fill up my car, I'm reminded I also need to fill up on God. I'm Linda Bailey from dailydevotions.com.au.
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0: Do you ever feel like you've got too much going on? Me too. I'm Danny Sinnott with another Brave to Go. It's like the world is yanking us in every direction while we're busy scrambling to hold ourselves together with tape and glue, just enough to get through the next thing before we finally come unstuck. And of course, eventually we do. Learning to set healthy boundaries by saying no to things and taking time to tune out from the crazy stuff and tune into God can be so life-changing and liberating. At the moment, I'm working on a major ministry project that has massive potential to change lives around the world. It's super exciting, but the other day I found myself scrambling. So I ran to God and said, "Papa, what if I can't handle it?" And he said straight back to me, "I didn't ask you to handle it. I asked you to trust me." In Colossians chapter 1 verse 17, it says, "He existed before anything else, and in him all things hold together." Staying in balance is our responsibility, but as far as holding life together, that's God's job. What things can you let go of, adjust, or delegate? What are you going to do just for you today? Throw away the tape and glue, tune out of crazy, and tune into Jesus, because he's holding you together. For more resources, podcasts, and videos on doing life together, head on over to our website, braveenough.org.
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1: A recent survey showed that 85% of US Christians only prayed for themselves and their families. Only 15% prayed for the world around them. Yet the Bible tells us in 1 Timothy 2 that we must pray with supplications, prayers, intercessions, and giving of thanks for all men, for kings, and for all who are in authority. One definition of prayer is that it's an activity of God that requires the cooperation of man in order to see God's desires fulfilled. 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Sadly, many Christians are living in the middle of a spiritual blackout. 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Prayer for our leaders. Prayer for our churches. Prayer for the persecuted church. If you're feeling a little dry in your prayer life, get back into God's Word, the Bible, and study what it says about being a people of prayer. 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
1: Once when I was in Egypt, I wanted to get to this place in the desert that was full of ancient temples, but our guide told us that the road there wasn't safe. But he said, I've got an uncle with a truck and lots of cousins and relatives with guns. And he said that if I really wanted to go there, that they would come and escort our vehicle for safety. For a brief moment, I had visions of myself in an Indiana Jones movie. And then, reluctantly, I said, no thanks. It reminds me of an episode in the life of Jacob in the Bible. He's heading into danger, and the Bible says that two armies of angels met him. And one army of angels went ahead of him and the other behind. That sure beats a truck full of Egyptian tribesmen with guns any day. I don't know what awaits you today, but whatever it is, armies of angels are there for you if you trust in God right now.
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1: God spoke to me this week. Usually when he speaks, there's something new, some new thought to reflect on, an exciting insight into my future. But this time there wasn't. In fact, it was just a repeat of everything he'd already said in the last few months. But God, there's nothing new. No, nothing new. So what's the point of this? Well, have you done the last thing I said? Sort of. Still working on it. But it's a little difficult and I was hoping you would change your mind. That maybe you would forget and we could move on to something else. That's the thing with God. He isn't one to change his mind. He's not easily distracted from his purpose. When he speaks, he means it. In learning how to hear the voice of God consistently, the key is responding to what he says. He means what he said last time. He wants us to listen and obey. So if you're struggling to hear his voice right now, perhaps the first thing to ask is, have you done the last thing he said? This is Tanya Harris of GodConversations.com.
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So let it go and be amazed by what you see through eyes of grace. The prisoner that it really frees is you.

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2: Hi, I'm Bernie Diamond from ChristianityWorks.com. I was looking at a recent photo taken by a man called Ken Duncan the other day. It's a picture of a fisherman in his boat on the Sea of Galilee, the place where Jesus found Peter and Andrew and James and John. And okay, the fisherman's wearing jeans and a tracksuit top, and there's a mercury outboard on the back of the boat. But it just brought that whole place to life for me. The place where Jesus went to find his disciples. Not the temple, not the synagogue. Down where the fishing boats came in. The place where Jesus walked on water. The place where he helped his disciples to fish. An ordinary place. Like the places that you and I hang around. That sort of a place. Ordinary people in ordinary places met this extraordinary Jesus. And back then he said to them, "Come, come and follow me." Funny thing is, he's still doing that today. Ordinary people in ordinary places. Come. Come and follow me. Jesus.
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1: Sartorial eloquence wasn't his strong suit, if you'll pardon the pun, and neither was he a galloping gourmet. In fact, with clothes made from camel skins and a diet of grasshoppers and wild honey, it put him in line for the title Complete and Utter Nutter. And just to top it off, he was saying some fairly undiplomatic things about the population as well. After John the Baptist's unsurprising arrest, he sent some people to ask Jesus if he was the real deal or not. Was he the promised one, the Messiah? Jesus knew that in spite of seeming eccentric, John had a true heart. And so he said to John's two friends, "Tell him what you see. People healed from blindness, leprosy, hearing problems. You've even seen dead people raised, and that's not supposed to happen. But most of all, tell him good news is being given to the poor people, and he'll know the answer to his question. Why not look carefully yourself? You'll know too."
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2: For years, Marxist ideologies in the West have targeted five different institutions. It's in the writing. I'm not making this stuff up. The highest among them in terms of priority was education, believing if we brainwash kids, all the other four will follow suit, which is social, political, religious, and family. I'm using their language even. Marxists believe that the nuclear family breeds inequality in society. But for equality, or as they call it, social justice to occur, the nuclear family of father, mother, and children has to be destroyed. For equality or social justice to become reality, the concept of individualized achievement must be replaced. Why do you think everybody gets a trophy for participation? That is not by accident. That is just that happened. It's been planned for a long time. And yesterday's brainwashed children are now the professors and the teachers. In fact, the Marxist Manifesto spells it out, that monogamous nuclear family succeeds only in capitalism. And capitalism makes people dependent on religion. Instead, they said social justice will make people dependent on the government. But ultimately, none of their goals can be accomplished without creating a crisis. Now, I'm just using their words. Creating a crisis. Even anarchy. If you read any of the writings of the militant secularists, people like Sam Harris, you'll find that in his book, for example, The End of Faith, he unapologetically wants our children to reject the biblical faith. And there is no greater expression, he said, of the rejection of biblical faith than the acceptance of homosexuality as the norm and transgender. They say it's a matter of fairness. You know what they don't tell you? Listen to me. What they don't tell you is that 41% of those who go through the surgery of transgender, they commit suicide. They don't tell you that. Because the culture of death is who they are. That is why millions of babies get aborted. Culture of death. But beloved, God called us to implement, to encourage the culture of life. Question. Why am I so passionate about this? Because, my believing friends, the scripture tells us that our next generation is our greatest asset. Our next generation is our most important investment. Turn with me to Psalm 127, please.
3: And keep it open in front of you, because that is what I will be going through. Psalm 127, verse 3 of Psalm 127, it says, children are a heritage from the Lord. Heritage from whom?
4: Lord.
3: Not from society, not from anybody else, but it is from the Lord. And you heard me say this, and I'll keep saying this, our children are not ours. They are the Lord's children. He entrusts them to us. He's basically telling us that the next generation is our most treasured possessions that God entrusted to us. And then he continues, like arrows in the hands of a warrior are children of one's youth. Let me explain at the outset that this psalm has a primary application and has a secondary application. The primary application of the psalm is for the family. The secondary application is for the church. And that is why in verse 1, this is where he starts, you see. He starts, verse 1, he begins by reminding us of the sovereignty of God. The God who has given us everything, the God who has given us our children, the God who is giving us the next generation. God is the one who can and must be trusted to uphold the next generation. But then the psalmist hastened to tell us our responsibility toward the next generation. Beloved, the one thing about the Word of God that makes it very, very clear that even our responsibility cannot be accomplished without God's power and God's strength working in us. But beloved, the one thing we better not do is squander His gift or give that gift to everything except the one most important thing of all, and that is for them to know and love God. That is to love and obey His Word, and that is to honor and revere His Word. I know, and you know, there's so many parents who work so hard, they work so hard to provide for their children, and I thank God for that. But they leave out the most important and the most treasured responsibility. That is the responsibility of training them as warriors for God. That is consistently reminding them of their importance in the kingdom of God. That is the continuously drilling in their mind how mightily they can be used of God. And that is to demonstrate to them the greatest success in life is to be light for Jesus, wherever they may be. Let's look back again at verse 1, Psalm 127. Unless the Lord builds the house. Why do we build houses? For the family, right? Unless the Lord guards the city. Why do we have cities? So the families can live in them. Unless the Lord builds the house, unless the Lord guards the city, it's all begin with focus on the Lord. Otherwise, we'll feel so overwhelmed, like a mom that I talked to not long ago, so overwhelmed that I said, I want to give up. Please don't give up. We're here to stand with you. The Lord gave us a precious gift, an invaluable gift of the next generation. What do you do with a gift? You lock it up in a safe? You put it on the table for display? No! You use the gift, you train the gift, you deploy the gift, you exercise the gift. And the first thing you do with a precious gift is to recognize its immense value, is to feel a sense of responsibility toward the giver of the gift, is to do anything possible to honor the giver of the gift, is to invest everything, deploy that gift. I cannot tell you, without reliance on the giver of gift, to build the next generation, to encourage the next generation, to instill a sense of responsibility for the future generation, to constantly remind the next generation that they are a gift from God, that they are a vital link in the chain, that they are the ones who will be responsible for the future generation, and that they are to be an arrow. An arrow. I'm going to come to that. You're going to know more about arrows than you really wanted to know. I'm going to tell you more about arrows and why the Bible uses that imagery. Sadly, there are some who let their next generation be a dartboard, constantly absorbing arrows from the enemy. A dartboard constantly, until finally it collapses. A dartboard is a target, but instead God says we are to be a weapon. Verse 4 literally means, as an arrow in the hand of a mighty warrior. See, in the ancient world, an arrow is the most lethal weapon used in warfare. And that is why the Bible describes Satan's attack on us with arrows. He calls it fiery darts. You know, in Ephesians, it talks about the armor of God, and it said the shield, basically what the shield, when you put the shield of faith, it makes those arrows fizzle out. Those fiery darts, they fizzle out, they get neutralized before they impact you. Please don't miss what I'm going to tell you. In the time of war, you are either an arrow or a target. If you are only passive, if you're only indifferent, if you're only in a defensive posture only, all the time, you will keep on absorbing the enemy's arrows. But that's not what we or those who are entrusted to us supposed to be. We are to go on the offensive. We are to learn how to aim our arrows. We're to learn how to invade the enemy's territories. Listen to me. I am not minimizing the defensive posture. It is important. But if you place yourself and those whom God entrusted you to go on the offensive, you will experience the unbelievable thrill of victory. And the psalmist does not say the next generations need to learn to be nice dartboard. No. Look at it with me. Arrows. And arrows require a whole lot of different thinking, a whole different strategy, a whole different mindset, a whole different posture. Above all, learn to place yourself in the hand of the greatest bow holder in the universe. I'm talking about the Holy Spirit. Let me give you some training, some help regarding arrows, okay? First of all, the arrow is very quick. It really is fast. You put that arrow in the bow and it can go long distance. It moves like with lightning speed. An arrow is not often seen. Listen to me. Some of your greatest impact, and we might not be able to see this until you get to heaven, your greatest impact is what you have done or will do without a lot of fanfare. Your greatest ministry in pouring in the lives of the next generation may not be visible, but remember this, in ancient times, an arrow had a long-range capability. Isaiah 49:2 tells us basically the same thing. See, throughout the scripture, it's the same concept. He speaks about the power of the word, the power of the word of life to the next generation. He said the word will be like arrow because of the Holy Spirit's power in it. Listen to what the word of God said. He made my mouth like a sharpened sword. In the shadow of his hand, he hides me. He made me into a polished arrow and concealed me in his quiver. In Jeremiah 51:11, same thing. Sharpen the arrows. Beloved, this is the time. Sharpen the arrows. take up the shields for defensive purposes. Why do you sharpen the arrow? For God's glory and for our blessing. There's something else I need to tell you about arrows before I finish. Arrows used to carry messages. Sometimes you put a message in it and with the sharpness of it and send it to the enemy and the enemy would read it. But also other times an arrow used as a sign. As a sign. If you remember in 1 Samuel 20:21, you know, David and Jonathan were dear friends, were close friends. And David is on the run from this demon-possessed King Saul. And Jonathan said to him, he said, if the arrow goes to this side, it means that. And if it goes to this side, it means the other thing. It's a sign. His arrow served as a message. To be sure, an arrow can be used for good or can be used for evil. Satan uses arrows as well, as I already showed you. But when we bathe our training of the next generation in prayer, the next generation will become arrows in the greatest hand of all. Don't miss what I'm going to tell you. The anti-God forces, the anti-biblical forces, the anti-family forces, they are organizing, they are scheming, they are planning their arrows to be used for evil against the next generation. And that is why you and I have no option but to train the next generation. We need to train them not just to wear the shield of faith in order to neutralize the fiery darts of Satan, but we need to train them to be arrows themselves. Train them to be alert, not to be deceived. My goodness, the deception that we're seeing in our culture today. The smooth talking, the double talk, the deceitful slogans that they sound so good, but they have poison in them. We need to equip them to be sharp arrows in the hand of the Holy Mighty God. We need to train them not to fear intimidation, manipulations, and wanting to be accepted at any cost. Above all, we need to train them how to pray and live and walk with the Lord. But listen, this cannot be done just by speaking, by words. It has to be modeled. Most often, it is more caught than taught. Teaching is important. It cannot say, look, do what I say, don't do what I do. They're watching what we do. And that is why the psalmist said, unless, say it with me, unless God's word is at the center of life, God's word is at the center of the family, God's word at the center of the church, God's word at the center of community, we can spend trillions of dollars in education, but we will end up with a collapsed society. I think it was Albert Schweitzer said, example is not the main thing in influence. It's the only thing. Let me conclude by telling you a story. The year was 1871, just remember that. And that year there was a man by the name of Henry M. Stanley. He was a reporter with what was then, doesn't exist anymore, the New York Herald newspapers. The New York Herald newspapers wanted to send Stanley, the reporter, to Africa. Henry M. Stanley was assigned to go to Africa to report on the missing missionary statesman, Dr. Livingston. You see, from 1865 to 1870 or 71, nobody heard from Dr. Livingston in Africa, and so many people thought he was dead. 5 years, haven't heard a thing from him. Remember, he was the first white man to go into the interior of Africa and see Victoria Falls. First one. After his wife's death, Dr. Livingston just threw himself totally in his mission and his work and his discipling and his serving in Africa, and nobody heard from him. for 5 years, as I said, 1871, Stanley finally went to find him. And he traveled in Africa. He caught up with him, this man of God, on the shores of Lake Tanganyika, which now is Tanzania. For over a year, Henry Stanley shadowed Dr. Livingstone for a full year, morning, night, evening, every minute of every day, he shadowed him. He followed him everywhere he went. Among other things, he was there really to try to persuade Dr. Livingstone to return back to England. But after spending considerable time with Dr. Livingstone, Stanley wrote the following words, and I'm going to read them so I don't misquote him. Remember, he's writing in the 1800s. Here's what he said after a year of shadowing this man of God. He said, "Had my soul been of brass and my heart is of tin, the powers of my head surely compelled me to recognize with due honor the spirit of godliness which manifested itself in him." Talking about Dr. Livingstone. "Had there been anything of the Pharisee or the hypocrite in him, or had I but traced a grain of meanness or guile in him, I would have turned away a skeptic. But my everyday study of him during health or sickness deepened my reverence and increased my esteem. He was, in short, consistently noble, upright, pious all the days of my companionship of him." Now, my beloved friends, if we are to pray and guide and train the next generation, we will be doing great exploits for God. And if we're going to do great exploits for God in the lives of the next generation, we better learn how to model Christ to the next generation. We had better set our lives as role models so that they can see, not just hear, how to do great things for God.
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5: Last year through work, I was all set to travel to India. 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However, 4 days before departure, we got an email from our Indian office. Some things had changed and we could no longer visit. This made things complicated. We still needed to complete our overseas tasks, but we had no overseas country to visit. 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Changing at such short notice seemed actually impossible, but with some incredibly dedicated staff on the ground and a very quick working travel agent, the trip came to pass. In fact, it ended up being the most successful overseas work trip I had ever been on. There are times when things change and it feels like a disaster, but it's amazing how often the final plan ends up being better than we could ever imagine. I'm Linda Bailey from dailydevotions.com.au.
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This is Condice Bendick, the thought for the day. Prayer has been my theme, and it will be for quite some time. Some people pray to get rid of their enemies. Sometimes there's revenge in their hearts, and so on. We pray in relation to other people to make our own lives easier, when perhaps we should be praying because God loves them, and God wants them saved, and God wants them to come to Him, and His grace and mercy is such. But we're human beings, and we take things personally. I remember when I was growing up, I was always taught to respect other people's points of view. And you could speak to somebody healthily and tell them what you thought, and it was all right. Today, if you have a different point of view, people say, "You hate me, why don't you agree with me?" There's this attitude that has changed. And I have a funny suspicion and fear that that also creeps into the life of the church and God's people. When it comes to attitudes in prayer, we should be praying for God to bless others, even though they may not agree with us and we may not agree with them. So some prayers really are prayers for revenge and justice. It doesn't seem to come into it at all. I remember a long time ago, I was just taking the responsibility of a fairly large parish, had an assistant, quite a number of congregations. Certain things were happening within the life of that church that I felt weren't just. So we sought to change them, and as we did, of course, I came on the firing line. This particular meeting, there was a representation of all the groups, and there was quite a number of groups, and one fellow got up and he spent 5 minutes belittling me. Now, I was in my early 30s, and when you're in your early 30s, you find it much easier to get up and to complain and to whinge and to fight back. I was always good at fighting back. But I could see that within the meeting, the younger folk in particular were being rather agitated because our church was starting to grow and we had a number of young families. And this guy, who was much, much older and more mature, was very angry, and, well, it wasn't a very pleasant situation. So I sat and listened to him, and then I was going to get up, and I was going to give it back to him the same way as he gave it to me. And all of a sudden, something said, "Shut up, sit down, listen. You don't have to agree." So I listened for a while, and then I got up, and I asked people to calm down. I said, "Look, this guy has the right to say what he has to say. I don't agree with him, I don't support what he says, but I do support his right to say it at this meeting, because this is the right place to say it." Then a much wiser man in the congregation, my assistant, who was many, many years older than me, said, "Okay, let's just pray about it right now." And we took the situation to the Lord. But to cut a long story short, instead of getting angry and reacting, as most people do, the Spirit of God tapped us on the shoulder and said, just chill out for a while and let God deal with the situation. Things weren't perfect after that, but I tell you what, things were a lot better. So our attitude towards prayer is extremely important. Sometimes we pray because it just suits our preferences. You know, it just suits me. This is what I find convenient. You know, the reality of it is that just because it's comfortable for us and make things easier for us may not necessarily be the way we should respond to a situation in prayer. Sometimes prayers come from the heart, where everything centers on our ego, and self must be glorified through our own spiritual accomplishments. Even that is not necessarily quite right, is it? Our prayer should be Christ-centered, Christ-focused, that it may give honor and glory to God. So too, our attitudes and our reactions to others. Now, I'm not saying that we should beat ourselves about the head if we muff it. The excuse is that we are human, we are sinful. But it's not an excuse that should condemn us or should perpetuate, because there is forgiveness and restoration in the Lord Jesus. Yes, my theme is prayer. Lord, teach us to pray. Heavenly Father, it's so easy to get annoyed at other people and want to change them. And we say to ourselves, they deserve to be changed, they need to be changed, they're a real pain. And the truth of the matter is, they do need to be changed, and they are a pain. But as we do react to situations in our lives, we would humbly ask that we may react with the grace and the mercy of the Lord Jesus. We say we can't do it, but we know that we can, because you indwell, the Spirit of God is within, and we are born anew into your kingdom. Help us to decrease in our attitude, to allow you to increase in our hearts, minds, and attitudes. Teach us to pray in the name of the Lord Jesus, to his glory, through the power of the Holy Spirit. Amen. This is Condice Bendick with a thought for the day.

This is Condus Benedict with the thought for the day. Over the years, I've had many a friend who has lamented the fact that their relationship with their children was not what it should be. Some are estranged from their loved ones, and it gives them great grief. And on many occasions, there doesn't seem to be any good reason for it. And to be honest with you, I struggle and am at a loss as to what to say. I often encourage that parent to just be there and to love, to pray for their children, to ask that God wonderfully bless them, whether they're in their lives or not, whether they want to communicate with them or not. I wonder if our relationship with God the Father can at times fit into this category. What is it that takes us away from God? And does this cause God the Father grief? Maybe the words of the old hymn can give us a clue. Trust and obey, for there's no other way to be happy in Jesus but to trust and obey. One thing I'm certain of is the fact that God doesn't change. His love for us is consistent. Grace is a gift that we do not deserve. It is grace that enables us to have a relationship with God. Sadly, it is still possible for us to be out of fellowship with God. This is often the result of our disobedience. Some believe that it's appropriate to ask God for forgiveness rather than permission. The first time I heard that phrase, I didn't quite understand it until someone much wiser than me said, well, what that actually means is that there are people who are Christians that will disobey God intentionally, do the wrong thing, and then come to him and ask him for forgiveness. Because they know if they come to him and ask permission to do what they wanted to do, the answer is no. They will willfully sin while relying on God's forgiveness. Now, I have great difficulty with this attitude. Please note that it is different from sins of omission or sin in itself. The Bible's quite explicit, all have sinned. Whether we like it or not, sin is sin, and there is sin in each of our lives. But there's also a sin that is belligerent, turning its back on God time and time again. Yes, grace and mercy are foundational characteristics of God. Unfortunately, sin always has its effect on our lives, and willful disobedience, like an elastic band that's stretched from one end to the other and someone lets go, will always come back and hit us on the back of the head. I suppose it's like gravity. Gravity doesn't go away because we say it should. What goes up

0: careful about genuine repentance. I remember teaching kids in class, someone gets in trouble, they say they're sorry when you send them out, when they're disciplined by the principal or their teacher. They're not sorry because they did something wrong. They're sorry because they got caught. Genuine repentance is saying to God, I'm sorry, and I want to do a U-turn. I want to turn around. I want to change. Praise God, there's always an out. And what's that? 1 John 1:9 puts it beautifully. If we confess our sins, he's faithful and just to forgive us our sins and to cleanse us from all unrighteousness. So maybe our relationship with God might be strained, and maybe we cause God grief through our disobedience. But there is always an open door through the Lord Jesus. Heavenly Father, this stuff we do, we don't do it intentionally. General sin in our life. And sometimes we're tempted just to rebel to the point where we're totally disobedient. Help us to recognize this before we get there, that we may be aware of the good thing to do, the right thing to do. And there are times when we fall flat on our face. Help us to understand that we can come to you for forgiveness. Give us a desire to be truly repentant. Thank you that in that request for forgiveness, that confession of our sin, you are faithful, you are just, you forgive, and you cleanse us from all unrighteousness. Thank you, Father, in Jesus' name. This is Condis Benedict with a thought for the day.
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3: In this bulletin, another day of flight delays and Victorian farmers to house their free-range chickens. With the details, I'm Jaden James. Airlines are criticising the government department responsible for air traffic controllers as Sydney Airport experiences another day of delays. A staff shortage has slowed operations at Kingsford Smith, sparking backlogs around the country. Airlines for Australia and New Zealand Chief Executive Stephen Beckett says tens of thousands of passengers are affected.
4: We're seeing 150 flights impacted yesterday, more than 150 this morning, and it's impacting both the domestic and international network. And we know that passengers are missing their international connections and they're missing vital domestic connections to places all over the country.
3: Travellers are being told to check for the latest information from their airlines before heading to the airport. Tens of thousands of people are expected to flood into Sydney's Moore Park for events over the coming hours. Up to 40,000 AFL fans will be leaving at the same time NRL fans arrive at Allianz Stadium. Transport for New South Wales, Kristen McKendry, says people should take public transport to avoid delays.
5: Moore Park will be very busy on Saturday with more than 60,000 people attending the City to Surf Expo, AFL and NRL games.
3: The AFL game begins at 4:15. The number of bird flu cases detected in Victoria has more than doubled in 24 hours, forcing hundreds of farmers to house their free-range chickens. Producers with more than 50 free-range chickens have been told to keep their birds indoors for at least the next 2 weeks. Victoria's Chief Veterinary Officer Graham Cook says new detections of bird flu in coastal areas has prompted the stepped-up response.
6: The reason why we're introducing a precautionary housing requirement is because within distance of our coastline, we do have a large amount of poultry industry.
3: Questions have been raised whether poultry displays at this year's Royal Melbourne Show should go ahead. Victoria's planning minister is in the spotlight for a perceived conflict of interest. Sonia Kilkenny has admitted she should have stepped back from a decision to approve a new development zone just metres from her Bayside investment property. The minister has told the Herald Sun she gave the green light to an apartment hub across the road from her property in Hampton. The Liberals now want Ms Kilkenny sacked, saying her actions are a blatant breach of the ministerial code of conduct. The Australian Bureau of Statistics is warning the public to avoid a deceptive online quiz about the census question on religion. Anglican Bishop of South Sydney, Michael Stead, called it a skewed secular survey, promoting a no-religion answer. He told the Pastor's Heart podcast that he tested it using two people he knew.
7: First one was people who attend church.

0: semi-regular. They're kind of a bit loose with the official lines of the Anglican Church. I was encouraged to tick the spiritual but not religious box. And then I did it again with somebody who's kind of drifted away from that, still comes to church occasionally. And in that case, it came up and said, tick the no religion box.
1: Demographer Mark McCrindle called it trickery because there's no spiritual but not religious box in the census. In the AFL, the Hawks have been humbled at the Gabba, going down to the Lions by 67 points. Hawthorn coach Sam Mitchell admits they made too many mistakes.
2: Missed some shots and missed some sort of skill errors and didn't handle parts of the game well enough, which could have got us some pressure on them, but we weren't able to get close enough to cause them enough trouble, and they certainly took their chances and took the game away from us earlier than we would have liked.
1: Today, Melbourne will soon be playing against the Dockers at the MCG. That's the latest Vision National News. I'm Jaden James.
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4: Here's something I've noticed. The first voices we listen to each morning often shape our thinking. That's why I'm so thankful you've chosen to spend this part of your day with us. My hope is that together we'll focus on what builds faith, brings hope, and points us towards God.

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1: Have you ever struggled to be nice to someone who isn't nice to you? I'm Danny Sinnott with Another Brave to Go. It can be so hard, can't it, when we've been wronged or feeling hurt, not to slip into a place of bitterness or anger, and in your mind saying some choice words or imagining slapping people around the head, never a good option. Let's be honest, emotions can be really hard when we're feeling hurt. The Bible is very clear about the way to handle our thoughts and actions in times like these. If your enemy is hungry, give him some food to eat. If he is thirsty, give him water to drink. In doing this, you will heap burning coals on his head, and the Lord will reward you. In the Bible, in Romans chapter 12, verse 9, it says, "Do not take revenge, my dear friends, but leave room for God's wrath. For it is written, 'It is mine to avenge, and I will repay,' says the Lord. Do not be overcome with evil. Overcome evil with good." For more resources, podcasts, and videos on doing life together, head on over to our website, braveenough.org.
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0: Good morning. I really do enjoy getting up, putting the coffee on, and preparing myself for the day ahead, not just physically, but spiritually as well. I want my heart to be full of gratitude, my spirit at peace, and my mind focused on the things that bring hope. That's why I love spending these mornings together with you.
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3: In stories making news, the Prime Minister has welcomed the President of Vietnam to Australia. Sunday evening's arrival marks the start of a four-day visit. One Nation has opened up a branch in the West Australian seat held by Liberal MP Andrew Hastie. The minor party has vowed to run a strong opponent against Mr Hastie in Canning at the next election. Data taken from tomorrow night's census will go toward helping plan for hospitals, schools and other community services. Christian leaders are reminding people if none of the religious denominations provided on the form apply to them, for that question they can simply write the word Christian. The son of former US President Joe Biden has revealed his father's prostate cancer has spread. Joe Biden announced he was being treated for an aggressive form of the cancer less than 4 months after he left the White House last year. In sport and to the AFL, where Collingwood triumphed over the Eagles 117-98. That's the news and sport headlines. I'm Tracy Weir. More details soon.
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0: One of the things I love about breakfast radio is that we get to spend the morning together. 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
2: Back in Jesus' day, there was a lot of stigma attached to being what they used to call illegitimate. And I'm sure Joseph had a lot to worry about when he agreed to marry Mary, who was already pregnant. And that's why Jesus was accused from the very beginning of being illegitimate because of the unusual circumstances of his birth. The Gospels in the Bible aren't afraid of recording the accusations, and those rumours continued throughout the history of early Christianity. He never claimed to be the son of Joseph, but instead Jesus always claimed to be the legitimate son of God. We live in a culture that rejects the legitimacy of Jesus in a million ways. But here's the thing. Your own legitimacy and destiny depends upon Christ's. Because if Jesus really was the Son of God, then the gates of heaven have been opened wide for you and all who believe in him.
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1: Every day, Life FM is on the air, speaking life to you, your family and your community. 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

0: before travelling to Canberra on Tuesday, where he'll hold talks with Prime Minister Anthony Albanese. Fuel, trade and China are expected to be raised during the discussions. Mr Albanese said in a statement he was looking forward to discussing how they can strengthen cooperation between the two nations.
1: Sarah Wiedersehen. Support for Labor has continued to fall amid cost of living pressures and a poorly received budget. The latest news poll shows Labor's primary vote has dropped from 33% to 29%. Voter dissatisfaction with Anthony Albanese remains high, but he still has a 15-point lead over One Nation's Pauline Hanson. Demographer Mark McCrindle says the fact that the Christian faith is declining in Australia, according to the previous census, doesn't make sense. He says a substantial sector of the population use faith-based services. He told the Pastor's Heart podcast that many of these users forgot that affiliation when they fill out the form.
2: The category of religion is about an institutional connection. Independent faith-based schools are growing. Millions of Australians are served every week with faith-based aged care and social services and healthcare. And we're seeing this Christianity box drop because we've forgotten what that affiliation is to all of those other services we're connected with, and that ought to be recognised.
1: Mr McCrindle believes the census has unintentionally narrowed its scope on the religion question. Western Australia's share of GST could change after a distribution review at the end of the month. WA currently keeps 75 cents for every dollar of GST revenue raised. It will receive $9.3 billion from GST in the 2026-27 financial year. Other states and territories believe it's too much, but Federal Labor Minister Josh Wilson says the split should remain fair.
3: The position that's been in place for some time now is a fair arrangement for Western Australia. Western Australia is a powerhouse state in terms of the economic activity, and I don't think anyone would argue that Western Australians and Western Australia as a state shouldn't get a fair deal out of the GST.
1: Since the GST reforms began, WA has still contributed $21 billion to the other states. Israeli Prime Minister Benjamin Netanyahu says he has rejected the President Donald Trump's 15-point Board of Peace plan for Gaza. He says forces will not withdraw from the territory until Hamas fully disarms. Hamas has previously said it is willing to disarm under certain conditions, which are being negotiated with the US. To sport, and the Dragons have pulled off a huge upset in round 23 of the NRL. Andrew Lucas has details.
4: St George Illawarra has shocked the informed Sharks with a 24-16 victory in the local derby at Cogra. For most of the game, the two teams could barely be split until Setu Tu scored a brilliant individual try in the dying stages. The win hands the Red V their third victory this season in front of over 11,000 fans. Cronulla lost Jesse Ramey into a pec injury and Adam Fanua-Blake to the sin bin in the second half. Earlier, the Knights beat the Raiders 30-24 in Canberra.
1: Andrew Lucas with that report. And Australia's Isaac Beecroft won gold and set a new world record in the under 20 5-kilometre race walk in Oregon. That's the latest Vision National News. I'm Tracy Weir.
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6: Gavin Brett here. And I love sharing breakfast with you each morning because we're all beginning the same journey. A brand new day. Some days will be exciting, others will be challenging, but every day is a little easier when we remember we're not walking through it alone.

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1: Life is too short not to have fun. G'day, this is Warwick Marsh from Dads for Kids. Sam Walton, the founder of Walmart, was the richest man in America when he died in 1992 at the age of 74. It is comparatively easy to make $1 million and lose your family relationships. Sam Walton was not one of those. He kept them. The interesting thing about Sam Walton is that he was also a great father and family man. Sam always tried to be back home on Friday nights so that he would not miss his children's sporting games over the weekend. Sam and his wife Helen taught their children the value of work and the value of fun. From his book Made in America, we get a picture of a man who was a servant leader to his family, who respected his children, and who was fun to be with. Be inspired by Sam Walton and try having some fun with your children. For more ideas on being a great dad and husband, go to fatherhood.org.au.
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0: 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Coffee wakes up the body. Breakfast fuels the day, but spending time with God strengthens the soul. We hope these moments each morning help you connect with what really matters and prepare you for whatever lies ahead.
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4: In stories making news, fuel, trade and China are expected to be among the items discussed when the Prime Minister sits down with the leader of Vietnam. President Tot Lam has touched down in Sydney along with a delegation of more than a dozen ministers. An investigation has been launched after a number of drones breached the airspace of an Australian defence hub in New South Wales. Melbourne Airport expects the rail link to be under construction within 5 years. A draft master plan for Melbourne Airport will be released today. Overseas, and the Israeli Prime Minister says he has rejected Donald Trump's 15-point Board of Peace plan for Gaza. He says forces will not withdraw from the territory until Hamas is fully disarmed. Turning to sport, and in cricket, Bangladesh will need a drastic turnaround in form ahead of Thursday's first test against the Aussies starting in Darwin on Thursday. The tourists bowled out for just 54 in their sole warm-up game. That's the news and sport headlines. I'm Tracy Weir. More details soon.
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0: 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Maybe you're pouring your cereal, making toast, grabbing a coffee, or even heading off to work. Wherever you are, thanks for letting me share this part of your morning. I hope you leave encouraged and ready for the day ahead.
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0: Good morning. If you're sitting there with a coffee in hand, you're already ahead of me. Whatever your morning routine looks like, thanks for inviting me into it. My hope is that you'll be encouraged, refreshed, and inspired before you head into the rest of your day.
1: One woman, only one voice, saved an entire nation. Her name? Esther. Hello, this is Chuck Swindoll. As is true of every person who stands in the gap, Esther was willing to get personally involved to the point of great sacrifice. 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Nor did she ignore the need because of the great risk. Sacrifice. It's the stuff people are made of who make a difference. You can make a difference. The question is, will you?
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2: In this bulletin, politicians returning to Canberra and calls for tech-free primary schools. With more, I'm Tracy Weir. A new opinion poll has found support for Labor has slumped to levels not seen since Julia Gillard was in power. Here's Michael Packey.
3: Politicians are making their way back to Canberra after the five-week winter break. The latest news poll shows core support for the Albanese government has dropped to 29%, a result Labor has not seen since 2013, when Julia Gillard was in power and ousted shortly after by Kevin Rudd. One Nation is down slightly, but level pegging with Labor, while the Coalition struggles on 18% and the Greens have improved to 14%. The survey shows voter dissatisfaction with Anthony Albanese remains high, but people still prefer him as Prime Minister, holding a 15-point lead over Pauline Hanson.
2: Michael Packey. Meantime, reforms to protect Australians from dodgy superannuation operators are being finalised. A ban on cold calling is expected to be included in the federal government crackdown on the sector. A scheme for victims of financial misconduct also likely to be overhauled. BHP staff at Port Hedland in Western Australia have been urged to return to the negotiating table over pay and conditions. Around 100 workers walked off the job on the weekend, along with a 24-hour ship loading ban. BHP has offered a 16% pay increase over the next 4 years, but unions say that is not enough. Parents in Australia are pushing for schools to reduce their reliance on technology. A petition from the Heads Up Alliance has thousands of signatures calling for device-free primary schools. It also wants laptop use to be reduced at high school. The petition follows a dramatic reduction in results in this year's NAPLAN tests. Israel is rejecting the current 15-point peace plan for Gaza. Donald Trump's Board of Peace said it had reached an agreement on

0: And has been refused car insurance cover, allegedly because he has Jesus Loves You stickers on the vehicle. Simeon Chandra said he simply wanted to spread a positive message. He's now considering legal action if the refusal is found to violate equality laws and was enacted because of his faith. The Christian Legal Centre says Mr. Chandra's case should alarm everyone who cares about freedom of religion and freedom of expression. The coach of reigning Super Bowl champions, the Seattle Seahawks, attributes his success and profound peace under immense pressure to his unwavering faith in Christ. Mike McDonald told Sports Spectrum podcast his faith carried him through the biggest game of his life and remains even more important to his daily walk. He guided the Seahawks to the coveted NFL final in his second year. Sport and round 23 of the NRL has ended with a shock win for the Dragons, taking down the Sharks 24-16. Earlier, the Knights beat the Raiders 30-24. In the women's, the Broncos suffered their biggest loss in history, the Brisbane side going down to Canberra 28-4. That's the latest Vision National News. I'm Tracy Weir.
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2: Maybe today's a big day for you. Maybe it's just another ordinary day. Either way, God is present in both the extraordinary and the everyday moments of life. Hi, I'm Gavin Brett, and we're starting the day together. And thanks for letting us encourage you as your morning unfolds.

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1: I recently met a Canadian called Gary Quinn. Now, the scary thing about Gary was that he looked almost identical to a close friend of mine, Bob Chisholm, who passed away just a couple of years ago. Same height, same face, same age, same hairdo, same clothes even. So every time I went to talk with Gary, I felt like I was talking to Bob. I had to work really hard to make sure that when I was talking with Gary, I was actually talking with Gary. We can do that, right? Substitute someone else's image into a face of the person that's right in front of us, and then we treat them like that other person. I mean, take Jesus. I used to hear someone talk about Jesus, and I'd substitute my image of Jesus in his place, a churchy, stained glass, windowy, religious kind of image. But they were talking about someone else, an edgy, real, in-your-face Jesus, the one who healed lepers, the one who loved the unlovable. How easy is it to get it wrong? And at what price? I'm Bernie Diamond.
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0: Here's a simple recipe for a better morning. I love this recipe. A good coffee, a nourishing breakfast, some uplifting music, and a few moments spent with God. Hi, you're joining Gavin here this morning as we start your day and we do it together. It might sound simple, but those little habits can have a big impact on your day. Thanks for letting us be part of your morning.
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3: In stories making news, the latest news poll shows core support for Labor has dropped to its lowest level since 2013. The party has a primary vote of 29%, a level not seen since Julia Gillard was in power. Former Prime Minister Malcolm Turnbull is due to appear before an independent inquiry into the AUKUS submarine pact. Mr Turnbull is expected to warn there is a risk Australia will never see the promised nuclear-powered submarines. Data taken from tomorrow night's census will go toward helping plan for hospitals, schools and other community services. Christian leaders are reminding people if none of the religious denominations provided on the form apply to them, for that question they can simply write the word Christian. And the Gold Coast Suns have defeated Greater Western Sydney Giants 79-77 in the AFL. Collingwood beat West Coast 117-98. That's the news and sport headlines. I'm Tracy Weir. More details soon.
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0: Stav and Brett here. Every morning I ask myself a simple question. What kind of attitude do I want to carry into today? Because attitude is often a choice. I choose hope, I choose faith, I choose gratitude, and those choices usually make for a much better day.
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0: First few minutes of the day can set the tone for everything that follows. Good morning, I'm Gavin Brett. So before the rush takes over, let's choose gratitude, hope, and faith. It might just change the way we approach the rest of the day.
1: When was the last time you had a change of job? Why did you do it? Job satisfaction? Money? A disagreement? There's a story of a guy called Levi. He was plucked from relative obscurity in the tax office, JTO, Jerusalem Tax Office, to a place in history. Jesus invited him to an early first century JC change, walked away from everything. He'd been a subby for the JTO, which meant he made his own very creative arrangements about tax thresholds and collection of fees. Levi put on a huge going away party and invited the other JTO subbies, some questionable characters, and even some religious scholars who were stunned. What the heck is Jesus doing eating with crooks and sinners? Jesus heard about it and asked, "Who needs a doctor, the healthy or the sick? I'm simply here for those who want to be changed from the inside out." What's your life satisfaction level like? Be honest, 1 to 10 Richter scale. Jesus is the one who still promises and provides power to change from the inside out.

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2: In this bulletin, the upcoming census important for Australia and more on the wildfires overseas. With the details, I'm Tracy Weir. A government minister is playing down the latest polling showing support for Labor has dropped to its lowest level since the Gillard government. Both the ALP and One Nation have seen a dip in support, sitting at 29% primary vote in the news poll. Health Minister Mark Butler has told Channel 9

0: Things like zoning as governments plan where or whether Christian churches should be allowed, or funding for Christian programs, Christian schooling and the support that it gets, even prayers in parliament, all of these things flow from census. And if Christians are there but being invisible because we're not filling in the box in the most appropriate way, then they're not counted. And it, I think, overplays a decline in Christianity that isn't really there.
1: He says if people feel none of the religion options provided on the form apply to them, for that question they can simply write the word Christian. Experts believe a high-frequency bus service should replace Melbourne's suburban rail loop. They've launched a campaign for a turn-up-and-go bus service to shadow the SRL route, cutting congestion on roads decades before the project is completed. The New South Wales Law Reform Commission recently released a second major consultation paper as part of its review of the state's Anti-Discrimination Act. The Australian Christian Lobby has been making submissions to protect the religious freedom of both Christian organisations and individuals. It warns the paper purposes broader powers to bring complaints, investigate organisations, and to eliminate discrimination and vilification. ACL State Director Joshua Rowe says these often require Christians to affirm beliefs about gender and sexuality that are unbiblical. French authorities have arrested hundreds of people over a series of wildfires in the country. Nine's Josh Bavis has this report from London.
2: France's Interior Ministry says 420 arrests have been made over wildfires this summer, including 166 children. More than 120,000 hectares were scorched across the country in the worst wildfire season since World War II. The BBC has examined the cases and is reporting 9 out of 10 fires this year were started by humans. The figures include both accidental and deliberate acts, ranging from people carelessly discarding cigarette butts all the way up to pre-planned arson attacks.
1: Josh Bavis. The UK's Christian-run Coalition for Marriage has condemned government plans to give marriages legal rewards to unmarried couples. It says official figures show most British adults are not married to a person of the opposite sex, revealing a slow but real decline in traditional marriages. To sport in cricket, and Bangladesh will need a drastic turnaround in form ahead of the first test against the Aussies starting in Darwin on Thursday. The tourists bowled out for just 54 in their sole warm-up match. And Essendon is poised to make its decision on the next AFL coach in coming days. Interviews with James Hurd, Jamie Graham, Mark McVeigh and Murray Davis wrapped up last week. That's the latest Vision National News. I'm Tracy Weir.
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4: God's Money Matters with Darren Lordenbar.
5: In a previous God's Money Matters spot, we discussed the reasons that God wants us to tithe. One, because he first gave, and it makes us more like him. Two, because it strengthens our faith and our trust in him. And three, it brings about financial discipline. We also discussed how God wants us to tithe to the storehouse, being in today's context, our local church. So we've got the tithing matter sorted, but what about free will offerings? What are free will offerings for? I believe that tithes are not a choice. We are commanded to give the tithe. However, on the other hand, free will offerings are a way for us to express our gratitude, thanks and love for God for what he has done for us. It's an outpouring of our heart. That's why it's called free will offerings. Since offerings are extra, over and above the tithe, there is no set formula for how much to give. I believe offerings should be given from the overflow in your budget, given from the extra that you have left over once all your other obligations are met. So this presupposes you know how much your obligations are, and the best way to manage this is with a budget. I've met some Christians where they're struggling financially. They've been extremely generous with their offerings. Their church or some other worthy cause has been raising funds and gave generously to the cause. I love the heart of these people. However, it has at times caused them to get into financial trouble, as they've given generously without considering the other financial commitments. I found a great way to ensure this problem doesn't happen to you. There are always great causes that will touch your heart and that you want to give to. So why don't you set aside an amount of money every week into a separate bank account specifically for offerings? And when these causes and needs arise, you can simply give from the offerings account rather than from your primary bill paying account. This way you can give without overextending yourself, giving wisely and freely as a good steward would. So why not be more deliberate with your free will giving and offerings? After all, in Acts 20:35, we are reminded that Jesus said, "It is more blessed to give than to receive."
4: For more practical financial tips and resources, go to godsmoneymatters.com.

0: A simple challenge for today. Look for one thing to be thankful for. Gratitude changes perspective. It doesn't remove our challenges, but it reminds us of God's faithfulness in the middle of them. Start there and see how your day unfolds. Hi, I'm Gavin Brett.
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1: When I broke my finger in 1991, it was a huge inconvenience. My whole hand was plastered for weeks and I had to endure months of physio to get movement back to it. Little did I know that years down the track, this old injury would give me a special superpower. Whenever a significant cool weather change comes through, my finger will ache. God made our bodies in an incredible way. They've been created so that they can give us signs and indications. Not being able to sleep could mean that you're stressed, and itchy eyes usually indicate there's pollen in the air. While our bodies tell us how we are feeling, they can also tell us where we're at with God. When we're feeling stressed, worried, and anxious, it can mean that we're not resting securely with God. If we place ourselves firmly in His arms, then no matter what we're going through, we can feel hope and peace. I'm Linda Bailey from dailydevotions.com.au.
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Good morning, Gavin here. We want to help you start the day well, not with stress, not with bad news, but with encouragement, uplifting music, and a reminder that God is still in control. Add a coffee and some breakfast to that mix, and you're off to a pretty good start.

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2: In stories making news, the latest news poll shows core support for Labor has dropped to its lowest level since 2013. The party has a primary vote of 29%, a level not seen since Julia Gillard was in power. Former Prime Minister Malcolm Turnbull is due to appear before an independent inquiry into the AUKUS submarine pact. Mr Turnbull is expected to warn there is a risk Australia will never see the promised nuclear-powered submarines. Data taken from tomorrow night's census will go toward helping plan for hospitals, schools and other community services. Christian leaders are reminding people if none of the religious denominations provided on the form apply to them, for that question they can simply write the word Christian. And the Gold Coast Suns have defeated Greater Western Sydney Giants 79-77 in the AFL. Collingwood beat West Coast 117-98. That's the news and sport headlines. I'm Tracy Weir. More details soon.
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0: The older I get, the more I appreciate the gift of a new day. Every sunrise reminds me that God's mercies are new every morning. We don't have to carry yesterday's disappointments into today. We get another chance to begin again. Hi, I'm Gavin Brett, and thank you for spending your mornings with me.
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0: You know, I don't always wake up full of energy. Sometimes that first cup of coffee is doing some pretty heavy lifting. But one thing I've learned is that if I can spend a little time with God before the day gets away from me, everything seems to fall into place just a little better.
1: Have you ever wondered what God sounds like? Is his voice a booming guttural sound? Or is it a soft, mystical whisper? What accent does he have? Is he a serious monotone or more like an animated comic? Recognizing the sound of God's voice is a learning process. In this school, the Holy Spirit is our teacher and our everyday lives are the classroom. We learn by experiencing His voice personally. Learning to hear from God takes time and it usually starts small. God is more likely to say something simple like, "Wash up the dishes," before He says, "Move to another country." Over time, we get better at recognizing God's voice. A bit like when a close friend calls you on the phone, there's no real need to introduce themselves. The more you know someone, the easier it is to recognize them. It's the same with God. In some ways, it's hard to describe what God sounds like until you've experienced it for yourself. He speaks in so many different ways. But however he speaks, he is able to make himself clear. All we need to do is to ask him. This is Tanya Harris of GodConversations.com.

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2: In this bulletin, the upcoming census important for Australia and more on the wildfires overseas. With the details, I'm Tracy Weir. A government minister is playing down the latest polling showing support for Labor has dropped to its lowest level since the Gillard government. Both the ALP and One Nation have seen a dip in support, sitting at 29% primary vote in the news poll. Health Minister Mark Butler has told Channel 9 there isn't a lot of difference in the numbers and they're focused on governing.
3: There was another poll which had broadly the same numbers. There'll be a discussion about that. In the meantime, though, we've got 2 weeks of really important legislation that we want to get through the parliament.
2: Support for the coalition is well behind on 18%. Christians around the country are being encouraged to provide a clear answer for the religion question in tomorrow night's census. McCrindle researchers Mark McCrindle has told Vision Radio the data goes toward making important planning decisions for communities.
4: You know, things like zoning as governments plan where or whether Christian churches should be allowed or funding for Christian programs, Christian schooling and the support that it gets, even prayers in parliament, all of these things flow from census. And if Christians are there but being invisible because we're not filling in the box in the most appropriate way, then they're not counted. And it, I think, overplays a decline in Christianity that isn't really there.
2: He says if people feel none of the religion options provided on the form apply to them, for that question they can simply write the word Christian. Experts believe a high-frequency bus service should replace Melbourne's suburban rail loop. They've launched a campaign for a turn-up-and-go bus service to shadow the SRL route, cutting congestion on roads decades before the project is completed. The New South Wales Law Reform Commission recently released a second major consultation paper as part of its review of the state's Anti-Discrimination Act. The Australian Christian Lobby has been making submissions to protect the religious freedom of both Christian organisations and individuals. It warns the paper purposes broader powers to bring complaints, investigate organisations, and to eliminate discrimination and vilification. ACL State Director Joshua Rowe says these often require Christians to affirm beliefs about gender and sexuality that are unbiblical. French authorities have arrested hundreds of people over a series of wildfires in the country. Nine's Josh Bavis has this report from London.
5: France's Interior Ministry says 420 arrests have been made over wildfires this summer, including 166 children. More than 120,000 hectares were scorched across the country in the worst wildfire season since World War II. The BBC has examined the cases and is reporting 9 out of 10 fires this year were started by humans. The figures include both accidental and deliberate acts, ranging from people carelessly discarding cigarette butts all the way up to pre-planned arson attacks.
2: Josh Bavis. The UK's Christian-run Coalition for Marriage has condemned government plans to give marriages legal rewards to unmarried couples. It says official figures show most British adults are not married to a person of the opposite sex, revealing a slow but real decline in traditional marriages. To sport in cricket, and Bangladesh will need a drastic turnaround in form ahead of the first test against the Aussies starting in Darwin on Thursday. The tourists bowled out for just 54 in their sole warm-up match. And Essendon is poised to make its decision on the next AFL coach in coming days. Interviews with James Hurd, Jamie Graham, Mark McVeigh and Murray Davis wrapped up last week. That's the latest Vision National News. I'm Tracy Weir.
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7: You made the rain, so when it falls on me.